0: It is a generosity that extends to building the prosperity of our nation too.
1: Meantime, Prime Minister Modi's visit comes as Australia and India shake hands on a nuclear energy deal. The founder of Nuclear for Australia has welcomed the landmark agreement to facilitate uranium exports in a bid to help unlock India's clean energy future. Will Shackle says Australia is home to the world's largest known uranium deposits, making it perfectly placed to capitalise on the increasing global interest in uranium to fuel nuclear energy. The National Farmers Federation's questioning the logic behind the approval of Tasmania's biggest farm to a UK pine plantation investor. Laura Devoy has more.
2: It was confirmed this week Federal Treasurer Jim Chalmers and the Foreign Investment Review Board had greenlit the $100 million plus sale of Rushy Lagoon to the Tasmanian Natural Asset Trust, managed by the UK's Gresham House. The 22,000 hectare property had been known for its dairy and beef production. NFF CEO Mike Guerin is calling for a review of the Clean Energy Finance Corporation's mandate, saying there are concerns other potential buyers may have been disadvantaged in the process of allowing the sale to a foreign forestry fund. He says the community did not want this outcome for the property, and there must be reassurances this sale will see the agricultural land used for its best purpose.
1: Explosions have been reported near Iran's main nuclear power plant as the US and Iran continue to trade strikes. Iran says it's targeted American assets in Kuwait, Bahrain and Qatar. The BBC's Caroline Hawley reports.
3: U.S. Central Command said it had struck 90 targets, including missile and drone storage sites. It didn't mention civilian infrastructure, which Iran said was also hit. The BBC has verified footage of damage to a railway bridge close to the border with Turkmenistan, and Iran said another stretch of train track was hit between Tehran and Mashhad, leading to passenger services being suspended just hours before the assassinated supreme leader was due to be buried there. Efforts to reach a wide-ranging deal between Iran and the US had been put on hold for the week-long commemorations.
1: And taking a look at sport now, swimming star Kayleigh McEwen is out of the Commonwealth Games in a major blow for the Australian team. The five-time Olympic champion revealed she has glandular fever and will miss both the Glasgow event and the Pan Pacific Swimming Championships that follow.
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1: We are all aware of schoolyard bullies, but what about people bullying online? It's a growing problem, although many parents are unaware cyberbullying even exists. Internet-based bullying is any kind of harassment, insult or humiliation that utilises mobile phone or internet technology to hurt someone else. Psychologist and founding member of the National Centre Against Bullying, Dr. Michael Carr-Gregg, describes the severity of the situation.
2: The vast majority of the young people are terrified that if they were to disclose what had been going on, they would either lose their mobile phone or be taken offline, which of course these days is social death, because your social currency is almost invariably equated with your online presence.
1: There are a few key things to look for if you suspect your child is being bullied in cyberspace. Has their behaviour changed recently? Are they spending dramatically more or less time online? Is their mobile phone bill suddenly through the roof? Dr. Carr-Gregg suggests some things parents need to look out for if they suspect their child is being bullied online.
2: Essentially, they're very similar signs to them being bullied in real life. The only difference is that the young person will be absolutely glued to the computer, so that probably won't be anything new. But a child who's being cyberbullied may be withdrawn, they may show signs of being upset, so they'll frequently burst into tears. They may be reluctant to answer their mobile phone, or they may be on their mobile phone all the time in an excessive way. But anything which is a departure from their normal behaviour, that's probably a clue.
1: Start by talking to your child. Be open, offering words of encouragement, a listening ear, and suggestions best suited to the situation.
2: The most important thing is to frame it for them, and they need to say up front that if they're going to go on the computer, one of the things they have to be very clear about is if they are ever subject to this type of bullying or if something upsetting comes up, they have to tell their parents, and their parents give them an ironclad guarantee that they won't be taken offline, but that they will in fact be rewarded for their honesty. So that's the first thing. Secondly, we need to block and delete bullies, and we need to make it as instinctive as breathing, because bullies thrive on being responded to. If we don't respond, we can extinguish the behaviour.
1: That was Dr. Michael Carr-Gregg speaking about protecting your child in the online environment. 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

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And of a gift. 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

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On the top made of the most beautiful oaken wood. And all of the children that gathered around this great table, they

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4: Hello, I'm Alyssa Delfs. Outrage is building over Telstra's network disruptions as the head of the telco returns from overseas today amid public scrutiny. The outage, caused by an early morning software glitch responsible for controlling time, caused widespread disruption across transport, businesses, emergency services and healthcare. Police are also investigating a possible fatality in South Australia in relation to the 000 outage that was resolved yesterday. CEO Vicky Brady has apologised for the impact the outage had.
5: We have let our customers and Australians down, and for that I am deeply sorry. I understand how much Australians rely on us to keep in touch, to work and stay safe. I also understand the broader impact on the community when services go down.
4: Meanwhile, many regional train services have resumed across Victoria today, but after commuters were left stuck for 2 days. The V-Line disruption was caused by the Telstra outage, which also impacted services in New South Wales. While the Victorian government says V-Line will reimburse rail passengers who incurred extra costs, Premier Jacinta Allen is calling on Telstra to match it dollar for dollar. As Iran and the United States engage in a second consecutive day of strikes, the foreign minister has voiced her concerns. Both nations have sent barrages of missiles in recent days after Iran attacked tankers using the Strait of Hormuz earlier this week. Speaking to the ABC, Penny Wong says the world wants the ceasefire to hold.
6: We see continued sporadic conflict. What I would say is this: the world really is looking to this ceasefire to hold, to firm up. The world wants to see an end to this conflict, not just for the peoples of the region, but because of the effect on the global economy, on energy markets, and on the hip pocket of so many people around the world, including Australia.
4: People working in the residential aged care sector are encouraged to share their experiences. Shannon Kirkwood has the details.
7: Public consultation has now opened for the Independent Health and Aged Care Pricing Authority's pricing and costing advice to the Australian Government. Stakeholder feedback will inform the pricing framework for Australian residential aged care services. The authority is also asking for feedback on the potential impacts of transitioning to the Aged Care Act, along with supplements and grants for specific care needs. The Act is facing criticism from providers who say growing compliance demands are diverting resources from direct care, while the system is also being described as too complex.
4: And tributes are flowing for Welsh pop singer Bonnie Tyler, who died overnight at age 75.

0: famed for 1980s power ballads like Holding Out for a Hero and Total Eclipse of the Heart, Miss Tyler's family says she died unexpectedly in hospital in Portugal where she was being treated for illness. And taking a look at sport in NRLW, Tamika Upton has helped guide Brisbane to a 22-16 victory against Cronulla overnight after making history by becoming the first NRLW player to win two Dally M medals last season. The star fullback earned another milestone yesterday as the first player to reach 50 tries in the competition. The 29-year-old achieved the tally in style, scoring a hat-trick to pull the Broncos back from the brink in the second half. And World Cup action continues today. France have defeated Morocco 2-0, securing their spot in the semi-finals. France will either face Spain or Belgium in next Wednesday's clash.
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6: Hello, I'm Alyssa Delfs. The CEO of Telstra, Vicky Brady, has apologised for the outage this week that she says let Australian customers down. The communications regulator is investigating the widespread network disruption that started on Wednesday, hitting transport, businesses, healthcare and 000 services. It comes as police in South Australia also investigate if a fatality was connected to the outage. Telstra's CFO, Michael Ackland, says the telco has conducted a detailed review of their records to assist police.
7: To date, we can see no record of calls from those numbers accessing Telstra's mobile network to call 000, and more broadly, no record of any calls from those numbers to the 000 platform. We've also confirmed there were no active outages affecting the local area at the time, and our records show good mobile signal strength at that location.
6: Meanwhile, millions of regional commuters will start next week with 2 days of free train travel after the nationwide Telstra outage brought Victoria's regional train services to a halt. It took almost 2 days to get them up and running again, even after the telco resolved the disruption. This morning, Victoria's Premier announced V-Line travel would be free next Monday and Tuesday to make up for the commuter chaos. It comes after Jacinta Allen demanded Telstra reimburse commuters dollar for dollar to match the government. For the first time since he became Prime Minister, Anthony Albanese will not attend this month's Garma Festival in East Arnhem Land. The major Indigenous festival is a four-day celebration of life and culture in the remote northeast of the Northern Territory. During a speech at last year's festival, Mr. Albanese committed to returning each year while he remained in a leadership position. Around half a dozen Labor ministers will attend in his place, including Indigenous Australians Minister Malandiri McCarthy and Foreign Minister Penny Wong. There are reports today that the New South Wales government has spent more than $300,000 on lost court cases against pro-Palestine protest groups. The Guardian says the costs were outlined in documents obtained via the Freedom of Information Act and reveal the total spent on legal fees to unsuccessfully defend constitutional challenges against protest laws. In April, the legislation against the laws introduced in the wake of the Bondi Beach terror attack was struck down by the New South Wales Court of Appeal. A new research foundation will bring together international experts to improve understanding of how war affects children and how to better support recovery. Lewis Donaldson has the details.
8: UNSW academics are among a new international team investigating the long-term impacts of war for children in Ukraine. The Nadia Research Foundation has been established in collaboration with UNSW Sydney and other global universities, with plans to set up a research centre in Western Ukraine. Its focus will be on advancing research on the health consequences of armed conflict and developing more effective support for children and families. UNSW's Richard Bryant says war trauma can last for decades, so it's hoped new research can help mitigate the impacts.
6: And the Climate Council's raising the alarm about 90 new proposed data centres that could soon be built in Australia, in addition to the existing 162. Data centres help power the digital services Australians rely on, but as the new boom accelerates, partly off the back of AI, the activist group says it's concerned about the climate implications. They say to better protect Australians from worsening climate impacts and to lower energy costs, coal and gas used by households and businesses must be replaced by renewable energy. And in sport, in NRL, Bronson Zeri is calling time on his tenure with the Bulldogs, signing a 3-year contract today with Storm through to 2029.
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10: 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I'm Natasha Lobben with today's report. The Eastern States Young Cattle Indicator, or EYCI, lifted to 1,020.71 cents a kilo carcass weight by Friday morning, an increase of 4.54 cents for the week and an increase of 45.41 cents for the month. It's 293.98 cents higher than the same time last year. The National Young Cattle Indicator, or NICI, which reflects national markets and online transactions, lifted this week by 6.72 cents a kilo to 533.50 cents a kilo on Friday morning. It's up 16.46 cents on last month and up 149.41 cents on the same time last year. The National Feeder Heifer Indicator, which offers a dedicated lens into the feeder heifer market, fell and was sitting at 499.24 cents a kilo on Friday morning. It's down 3.68 cents on last week. The processor cow indicator was 376.81 cents a kilo on Friday morning, down 2.15 cents on last week and down 5.99 cents for the month. The top three contributors to this indicator were Roma, Dalby and Casino. Let's turn to the sheep and lamb markets. In the past week, the Auctions Plus Restocker Lamb Indicator, or ARLI, fell 66 cents to be 1,578 cents a kilo dressed weight. The Light Lamb Indicator fell 4.85 cents this week to 1,178.10 cents on Friday morning, which was 45.85 cents up on last month and 200.31 cents up on last year. The Heavy Lamb Indicator shot up by 33.07 cents over the past week to be sitting at 1,167.82 cents a kilo carcass weight. That represents an increase of 40.08 cents over the past month and 33.23 cents on the same time last year. That concludes today's market update, brought to you by Auctions Plus, dedicated to connecting ag.

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1: 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What we're really trying to do is have people speaking a common language and way in regards to how they support someone who may be suicidal.
0: To find out more about Safe Side Prevention and how they can help your organisation to develop a workforce that's ready to support people at risk, visit safesideprevention.com.au.
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0: Every minute of every day, a man dies by suicide. Men can take action by building and maintaining social connections, nurturing friendships, joining community or interest-based groups, and building check-in practices with family, friends and peers are just some of the ways men can support each other. And as Ollie Bannister from Movember explains, visiting Movember Conversations is a great way to build your confidence to start a conversation with the man you're worried about.
1: Movember Conversations is a conversational chatbot in which it lets you role play those hard to have conversations with someone that you think might be struggling from poor mental health. We all get it wrong occasionally, particularly as men, we're jumping to solutions for things, and that doesn't breed a really engaging conversation for someone that might be struggling with mental health issues. So Movember Conversations lets you open up that space. It's messy. We can, you know, try to have those conversations and mess them up with the chatbot, so we feel better supported when we do have that conversation with someone that might be struggling.
0: While starting conversations with men who are struggling may seem daunting, getting them to open up can be easier with practice. You can learn more about how to start a conversation with a man you care about and practice what you might say at conversations.movember.com.
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2: Hello, I'm Lewis Donaldson. Australia has recorded its first confirmed case of H5 bird flu in an Australian seabird. Agriculture Minister Julie Collins says that brings the total number of deadly H5 bird flu cases to 12. She says all other cases to date have been detected in migratory seabirds.
3: Our scientists are undertaking further work to establish the potential pathway that resulted in the Australian seabird's infection. What we do know is that this is a coastal seabird that has an overlapping coastal range with migratory seabirds that have previously tested positive for H5.
2: Outrage is continuing over Telstra's network disruptions as the head of the telco returns from overseas today amid public scrutiny. The outrage, caused by an early morning software glitch responsible for controlling time, caused widespread disruption across transport, businesses, emergency services and healthcare. Police are also investigating a possible fatality in South Australia in relation to a 000 outage that was resolved yesterday. CEO Vicky Brady has apologised for the impact the outage has had.
4: We have led our customers and Australians down, and for that I am deeply sorry. I understand how much Australians rely on us to keep in touch, to work and stay safe. I also understand the broader impact on the community when services go down.
2: Liberal leader Angus Taylor has ruled out forming a coalition with One Nation. Taylor says there needs to be a change of government, but doesn't believe One Nation is the solution. Pauline Hanson says her party is not the enemy, and that the coalition and One Nation need to work together to counter Labor and the Greens.
5: Let's work together. That's right. I keep saying it all the time. The people of Australia are crying out for change. Listen to the people, Angus, and work with me. Stop denigrating One Nation and work together.
2: In the United States, the romantic partner of the suspect accused of fatally shooting conservative activist Charlie Kirk last year says his ex-roommate admitted the killing to him. During this week's preliminary hearings in Utah, the prosecution has played an investigative interview with Lance Twiggs and revealed text messages between he and the suspect Tyler Robinson.
6: Didn't go into detail. I just asked him in person if what he said was true the night before, and he said it was. He started crying a little bit and said he wishes he hadn't done it. And then kept going around and just doing stuff, I think, to keep himself busy or distracted or something.
2: Tyler Robinson is yet to enter a plea. Australia and India have committed to expanding sports cooperation, announcing the opening match of the Big Bash League to be played in India. Prime Minister Anthony Albanese and India's Narendra Modi spoke in Melbourne today, announcing the men's cricket match will take place in Chennai in December this year. The Prime Minister says the roadmap on sport cooperation will create opportunities to host major sporting events.
7: This roadmap will support practical cooperation in areas such as sports science and staging major sporting events, as well as broader opportunities in trade, tourism and investment. It will also build on new growing areas of shared passion.
2: And to sport, in the FIFA World Cup quarter-finals, Kylian Mbappe has scored his 8th goal of the tournament to guide France to a 2-0 win over Morocco today in Boston. France will face either Spain or Belgium in the semi-final. Those two sides clash in the quarter-final tomorrow morning.
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9: It's 1:03.

Yama. My name's Brandon Nixon. I'm the CEO of the Coonabarabran Local Aboriginal Land Council. And these are our celebrations here in Coonabarabran this week to help us celebrate 50 years of Deadly. Our Back to Barabadee exhibition will be on daily to the end of July down at the Space Gallery. Our flag-raising ceremony was 10:30 Monday, the 6th of July, at the Warramungal Shire Council. Our Marumalee NAIDOC Day down at the Aboriginal Medical Service in Little Timor Street will be from 10 a.m. till 2 p.m. Wednesday the 8th of July. Our community gathering will be at 10 a.m. till 2 p.m. Thursday the 9th of July down at the Coonabarabran No. 1 Oval. And Gamilaroi Lingo Bingo will be held on Wednesday the 15th of July at the Coonabarabran Town Hall from 10 a.m. for the children and 1 p.m. for the adults. We look forward to celebrating NAIDOC Week with you all this week.

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1: Wait, no, I'm driving, remember? And you had an extra beer at the last place. 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
3: Come on, mate. Concentrate. Are you even watching the road?
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5: If your mate's driving choices make you feel unsafe, call them out.
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2: Hello, I'm Lewis Donaldson. The federal government says it will be holding Telstra to account following this week's national outage. Communications Minister Annika Wells says all welfare checks Telstra referred to the state emergency services have been completed and there were no adverse outcomes. Minister Wells says it will take Telstra some time to build back trust with its customers.
3: Telstra has a lot of questions to answer. We need to get to the bottom of what happened. We need to understand how to prevent it from happening again, to make sure that something like this does not happen ever again. And I expect that Telstra will cooperate fully and transparently with all investigations, and the CEO and CFO have both given me that assurance.
2: An Australian seabird has been confirmed as the latest H5 bird flu case. It is the first recorded case of the deadly virus in an Australian seabird, with the other 11 confirmed cases among migratory seabirds. Agriculture Minister Julie Collins says experts are continuing to meet to discuss the ongoing response.
4: While this, of course, is a concerning development, it is not unexpected and is another sign that our strong biosecurity system is working. The South Australian Government, who is leading the response on the ground in South Australia, is implementing enhanced surveillance in the area where this bird was found. This will help to establish if there have been further spread of the H5 bird flu.
2: The body of a missing girl has been found in bushland near a small town in Victoria's west. AAP reports the 13-year-old girl who went missing on the weekend has been found after an extensive search by police, who say the death is suspicious. A large-scale search was conducted after the teen was reported missing on July 5. Remains were found in Donald late yesterday afternoon. The remains are believed to be that of the girl, although yet to be formally identified. Veteran broadcaster and former Senator Darren Hinch has died, aged 82. Hinch was known for his distinctive broadcast style that spanned six decades and his activism for justice system reform. He also notably spent time behind bars for defying court suppression laws by naming convicted sex offenders. The broadcaster's death was confirmed on air on his former radio station 3AW. National data reveals the majority of Australians aren't meeting the recommended intake of vegetables. Shannon Kirkwood has the details.
5: 5 to 7.5 serves of vegetables per day is the Australian Dietary Guideline recommendation. 4.3% of people were meeting that target in 2023, according to the Australian Bureau of Statistics' latest information on consumption of the five food groups from the guidelines. It's also found an increase in the number of people meeting recommended serves of lean meat and alternative foods, up to around 1 in 5, with more males meeting that dietary guideline than females, while around 1 in 4 people met their grains and cereals and fruit recommendations.
2: And Welsh pop rock singer Bonnie Tyler has died, aged 75. She was best known for her 80s hits Total Eclipse of the Heart and Holding Out for a Hero. And to sport, Carlton has confirmed Flynn Riley has been added to its final 23 for tomorrow night's clash against Hawthorn. The debutant replaces Mark Pitanet after he sustained a minor hamstring strain. Round 18 of the AFL continues tonight with Collingwood and North Melbourne in action, while last night the Dockers beat the Swans by 38 points. And it's been confirmed today the Melbourne Renegades and Perth Scorchers will open the upcoming BBL season in Chennai, India.
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0: These days, I can't seem to get around like I used to and do the usual home repairs. So I'm considering employing a tradesperson. How do I make sure I won't get ripped off when I hire one?
1: Unfortunately, older people are often targeted by scams or fraud. 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You could ask the tradesperson to return once you've talked it over with your partner or family. When you've made an informed decision and decide to hire a tradesperson, read the sales agreement carefully and don't be afraid to ask questions. Importantly, check that you have a 10-day cooling-off period.
0: How can I protect myself against door-to-door salespeople? Sometimes I've wondered if it really is a bargain or if I'm going to be buying stolen goods.
1: Door-to-door traders are usually bound by fair trading guidelines. They must have identification and they must leave when you ask them to.
0: My wife and I find it difficult to get out and about due to lack of transport nearby, but we need to replace our old curtains. A friend suggested we use his computer to take a look on the internet for what we need. How safe is it to buy goods this way?
1: You're describing what's known as direct marketing or telemarketing. This involves selling goods by the phone, internet or by mail. When you buy things this way, remember the golden rule. If it sounds too good to be true, then it usually is. A good tip for dealing with telemarketing is to buy something inexpensive first and see if you're satisfied with the service and goods. Again, collect all contact details and speak to past customers if possible. If you're pressured to pay or disclose details that aren't necessary, exercise extreme caution. Also be careful if you're told you've won money or are asked to invest for low or no risk. Usually there are hidden costs such as administrative or postage fees. And if you receive a gift from a company that you did not order, you're under no obligation to pay for it.
0: A rich and younger relative has given me a gift of money, quite a substantial sum, to put towards my retirement. I don't want to waste this money by spending it, and I don't know anything about investments. Who can I speak to? Who'll help me find the best and securest way to invest this money?
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0: 2WCRFM needs you. That's right. 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Oh, it's such a dream job. Come on out and have a good time playing cool music or whatever you fancy. Talking, whatever. I don't know. But have a go. 68425262. Come on out. Have a go. It's as easy as 2WCRFM.
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2: Hello, I'm Lewis Donaldson. The media watchdog says Telstra's national outage may see the company face penalties of up to $30 million. The outage saw more than 600 Australians unable to contact 000, while widespread cancellations occurred across Victorian and New South Wales train networks. Deputy Chair of the Australian Communications and Media Authority, Adam Suckling, says Telstra let the country down. He says ACMA's investigation is looking into whether Telstra breached its legal and regulatory obligations under the law. That includes new measures aimed at strengthening the 000 system.
3: Under those new powers, Telstra can face civil penalties of up to $30 million. So we will be working very hard to hold them to account.
2: Meantime, South Australian police say investigations into suggestions a death occurred due to the outage are incorrect. Liberal Senator Karen Little claimed there was a death linked to the 000 outage. Police Commissioner Grant Stevens says at no stage were there connection issues in reaching emergency services.
4: A woman was found unresponsive by her partner. Her partner then contacted a neighbour using his Telstra mobile phone and asked that neighbour to come to his house because that neighbour had medical background. The person who attended did so immediately, assessed the woman, and then used her Telstra mobile phone to contact 000 to arrange for an ambulance.
2: The Northern Territory's Children's Commissioner has resigned over the Territory Government's changes to child protection laws. Minister Shalina Musk, in a resignation statement posted online, says she was sidelined by amendments that are strongly opposed by First Nations organisations, human rights groups and legal advocates. Minister Musk also expressed her concern into what she says is the Northern Territory's reduced commitment to transparency, accountability and evidence-based decision-making. Veteran broadcaster and former Senator Derrin Hinch has died aged 82. Hinch was known for his distinctive broadcast style that spanned six decades and his activism for justice system reform. Communications Minister Annika Wells says she offers her condolences to Hinch's friends and family.
5: As the Communications Minister, obviously, to me, he's known best as a journalist, a renowned journalist. He was an author, lately a federal senator. I think he will be remembered as an icon of the media. I think that's fair to say, and by all those fondly whom he fought and advocated for.
2: At least 12 people have died in a wildfire in Spain's southeast. Some of the victims were found inside vehicles which had been engulfed by the flames. Witnesses say the fire was caused by a downed power line. It comes as a sustained heatwave with temperatures of around 40 degrees continues across Europe. Hundreds of firefighters are battling major incidents in France, Portugal and Spain, with thousands forced to leave their homes. Palestinian President Mahmoud Abbas has set November 28 as the date for the first parliamentary elections in more than two decades. That's according to the Palestinian news agency Wafa. The last election happened in January of 2006, where Hamas won a majority. The following year, they seized control of the Gaza Strip. Whether and under what conditions the election can take place remains uncertain. To sport, France is through to the FIFA World Cup semi-finals. The side will play the winner of the quarter-final between Spain and Belgium after securing a 2-0 win over Morocco today in Boston. Spain and Belgium face off tomorrow morning. Meantime, Socceroo Paul Okon-Engsler has joined Bundesliga club KC Kern from Sydney FC. The transfer is reportedly worth $1.6 million for the Sky Blues.
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0: always try to be careful about putting on sunscreen, but there's so many products that you can buy. 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And is there any correct way of applying it?
1: The SPF, or sun protection factor, of a sunscreen indicates the amount of protection from ultraviolet radiation it will provide. 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
1: Good afternoon, I'm Shannon Kirkwood. The nation's 12th confirmed H5 bird flu case has been detected in an Australian wild non-migratory seabird in South Australia. It is the first recorded case of the deadly virus in a local bird, with the other confirmed cases among migratory seabirds. Agriculture Minister Julie Collins says while this is a concerning development, it also demonstrates the effectiveness of the nation's biosecurity measures.
2: At this time, there is still no evidence of any mass mortalities due to the H5 bird flu, nor is there any evidence of spread to other animal productions or populations at this time. There is no evidence currently of any infection in our poultry or agriculture system, and there remains a low risk to human health.
1: The Telstra CEO says she accepts Australians have been let down by this week's national outage. The outage caused widespread disruption across transport, businesses, emergency services and healthcare. Telstra says it was caused by an early morning software glitch, which was responsible for controlling time. CEO Vicky Brady has apologised today after returning from an overseas trip.
3: It's extremely frustrating and disruptive when services aren't available. And I am sorry for the impact that this has had on so many people.
1: Meantime, South Australian police say investigations into suggestions a death occurred due to the outage are incorrect. Liberal Senator Karen Little had claimed there was a death linked to the 000 outage. While Deputy Chair of the Australian Communications and Media Authority, Adam Suckling, says Telstra let the country down and must be held to account. Veteran broadcaster and former Senator Darren Hinch has been described as fearless. The 82-year-old died in his sleep this morning. He was known for his distinctive broadcast style, which spanned six decades, and his activism for justice system reform. Television and radio commentator Peter Ford says he's deeply saddened by the news, adding Hinch achieved all he wanted to do in life, while Prime Minister Anthony Albanese says Darren Hinch was a fearless journalist who lived a life rich in colour. The newest member of the WA Cook Government Ministry acknowledges he has big shoes to fill. First-time Lansdale MP Daniel Pastorelli has been chosen to replace retiring stalwart Paul Papalia in Cabinet. He's spoken today about his new role.
4: I have big aspirations for Western Australia. I have a young family. I want to see this place go from strength to strength under a Cook Labor government for many years to come.
1: The Prime Minister has announced he won't be attending this month's Garma Festival in East Arnhem Land. It will be the first time Anthony Albanese has missed the Indigenous event since becoming Prime Minister. Last year, he committed to returning each year while he is the country's leader. A number of Labor ministers are set to attend, including the Foreign Affairs Minister Penny Wong and Indigenous Australians Minister Malandiri McCarthy. Turning to sport now, the West Tigers host the Warriors in the NRL tonight, with Benji Marshall's side needing a win to get back on track to secure a finals berth. The Tigers are just 4 points outside the eight with 9 games to play. The Warriors sit in second place on the ladder. And in motorsport, Brody Kostecki has secured pole position for the first race of the Townsville 500. Kostecki will start in first position ahead of the 35-lap 100-kilometre sprint race after a lap time of 1 minute 12.821 seconds. Earlier, a police operation had threatened to derail the start of the weekend's action.
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0: afternoon. Once again, it's time for the Friday Footy Forum right here on 2WCRFM. I'm joined in the studio today by the captain. Good afternoon, Captain. How are you?
1: Afternoon, what?
0: No Proby today, but we've got a very great fill-in for him.
1: Oh, yeah.
0: You want to do the intro?
1: You go.
0: He's the voice of reason, the glass half full. It's long enough, it's high enough, it's straight between the posts. It's Noel Willoughby. G'day, Noel. How are you going?
2: I'm going well.
0: Special treatment,
2: don't you?
0: So nice of you to...
2: Introducing Frank Hyde, and I couldn't see him in the studio.
0: Sit down, Snowy. Sit down in front, yes. How are you, boys? It's good to see you both. And thanks so much for coming in, Noel, and filling in for Proby, who couldn't be with us today. Got work commitments. Anyway, there's an NRL program, lots to talk about. We'll get back to last week, see how we went with the punt, and discuss some of the events there. But the big talking point's going to be how Laurie Daly turned into Steve McQueen.
1: Yeah.
0: No? No takers? You get a point on that one?
1: Oh, I know what you're saying.
0: The Great Escape. Yes. No, or, as
1: one,
0: I like to call
1: best.
0: Or as I like to call him now, the Daly Double. You like that? I'm stretching. But it'll be very interesting game. So, a lot coming out of that. And then we'll see if we can pick some winners for tonight as well and further into the weekend. So, going back to around, what did you got there, 14, was it?
1: 18.
0: Okay, I've just got to get this thing back. Yes, first game was on. Oh, well, they had the girls played on the Thursday night, didn't they? The women?
1: They did.
0: Sharks and
1: Newcastle beat the Sharks.
0: That's right. Okay, move across to Friday night. The Panthers and the Rabbits went at it down there at CommBank Stadium. Panthers 36, Rabbits 14. It was a very well, all the stars were out of the Rabbits, out of the Panthers side, and they still put on a clinic and looked very, very good indeed.
1: I thought the Rabbits might have been a bit of a chance in this one with no Cleary and Yo and Martin out, but they were still far too strong.
0: Far too strong indeed. Yeah. Your thoughts on this, Noel, or you just get...
2: Oh, the game, I expected Penrith to win. I don't know if I expect them to win by that much, but...
0: 36-14, yeah.
2: You look at these sides and the possession was 51-49, so they both had the same amount of ball, and I think what it shows is their Penrith's ability to score points. They're terrific. They completed it at 86%, where South completed at 77%. Wasn't a lot of difference in the line break. Six line breaks by the Panthers and five by South. They won the game quite convincingly.
0: Well, they were right in at South until half time at 12-10, but in the 10th minute, Cody Walker had what could only be described as a Cody Walker moment. A brain explosion and lashing out the leg, and just ridiculous. And he only got a week for it in the end.
1: Yeah, he should have got a week, 2 weeks for just being stupid. Don't worry about that. It's just like...
0: Oh, man, have you ever seen anything as bizarre as that? You know, where it's just...
1: I have, and he was involved in it too.
0: Now, go on.
1: When Lachlan Lewis picked him up and dumped him after half time, that wrestle.
0: Oh, yeah.
1: If there's something bizarre, Cody's a chance of being in it. He's got that snap in him, eh? Like,
0: he bites.
1: He does.
0: Once he does, and that's it. But just absolutely bizarre. And you're thinking, and it cost him a try. It cost him two tries, because the one that they'd scored, had he not done it, they'd have been awarded, which would have made him keep him in the game. And then while he was off for 10 minutes thinking about what he did...
1: Well, he tried to be the Karate Kid off the field once too and got in a bit of hot water, so...
0: William Henry decided to put one on him there. It's, you know, I mean, just strange.
1: Yeah.
0: Strange.
2: The thing about doing something like that too is other people will provoke you. in weeks to come.
1: And they always do. Everyone niggles Cody because they know that they can get him off his game.
2: At some stage just, he'll explode. And,
0: He's a lot.
1: I thought Jack Whiten was really strong in that game. Even that, like coming back from a broken arm, he was good for him. But yeah, I don't mind the young halfback.
0: He's getting better. I mean, I had a good look at him there that week, and I said to you that I'm disgusted. His effort levels are really high. It's just that I don't think he's to that that NRL halfback level of yet. But each week he puts in big. And I mean, I don't suppose you
1: get a forward pack in front of him next year. Give him a bit more room.
0: Mm. Do you think you'll be the half next year?
1: Well, I don't. Well, obviously.
2: Who do you think will be?
0: I'm not saying. I just wondered if, you know.
2: If they don't sign someone, I think he will be. He's young. He's the only one
1: they got.
0: See, 22, isn't he?
1: Yeah, but they got no one else. They're losing. Humphreys is gone. He's gone to Bears. If there's a young fella knocking down on the door, he hasn't made an appearance yet, so I can't. Yeah, I think he will be. And I think behind a pack with throw Payne Haas into that pack.
0: Oh yeah, it's gonna they're gonna
1: with
0: be
1: with Fifita and, you know, Payne Haas and all fit.
0: Yeah.
1: He's gonna have a bit more room to play.
0: Latrell back in that side.
1: Bring Latrell in for his 9 games a year that he plays or whatever he plays.
2: Going back to talking about this game Penrith and South, I thought Colin Tungey was really good for them.
1: Yeah, he's gonna be a loss for him.
0: Oh, Keong, yeah, he was real good.
2: And I thought Liam Henry and Dylan Edwards were very good for the Panthers.
0: Yeah, let them know that,
1: And Taho put on a good performance too. Not that he was targeted much with high kicks, but yeah.
0: And Milky Jenkins? Oh, well, a triple?
1: He doesn't know any other way, does he?
0: No, he doesn't.
1: So is he equal? He's equal now or nearly equal for the most doubles in a season? I can't remember they equaled it last week or not. It might be 10 and it might be 11.
0: I know he's closing on the all time.
1: That's what I'm talking about. All time doubles in a year.
0: He'd be getting very close. Paul Alamotti still gets.
1: He's
0: turned around a lot, and
1: he come from Bulldogs to Panthers, he's been
0: much better.
1: Play at wing, play at centre. He's a
0: good player.
1: Yeah,
0: and he's solid and reliable too. Yeah. So 6 from 6 he kicked out of his conversions.
1: It's pretty good when you consider it. Jesse McLean's still to come back.
0: Yep.
1: Mitch Kenny's still to come back. Cleary, Yo, Martin.
0: It's a bad problem to have, isn't it?
1: Yeah, no, they're struggling.
0: Yeah, they're struggling. Jack Cogger decided he'd find his way to the bin in the 75th minute. That was just a bit of nothing. It was well and truly gone by that point. And poor old Bunnies down the gurgler. But what has to be said is they're big wingers. There's two wingers South's got now. Edward Cossey out on one side. He's a monster of a bloke. And then they got this young Dwayne Jennings, and doesn't he know how to get across the stripe?
1: Yeah, he got over. He dropped the ball first touch, but he got over that
0: Enough. You know, and he's out there, and he's very physical, very strong. What's he, 18? Cool.
1: Yeah, well, it's good for him not next year. Alex Johnson's still there next year, but he'll be gone the year after.
0: So if he gets some game time, more first-grade experience throughout the year, that'll be great for him. Well done to the Pennies. Pretty much they were my selection, but you're right, if they were going to get got, do you like that? If they're going to get got, is good English for them.
1: It would have
0: been last week, and it didn't happen. Yep. So well done to the Penny Panthers. Now we move across to Saturday at Cogra Jubilee down there, and it was St George taking on West Tigers. I can't speak about this game, Noel. I'll let you describe it if you like. But how do you, 2 weeks in a row, I can't speak about it, but then I go on to say what I'm about to say.
2: Me when you're finished.
0: Yeah, okay. Yeah, I'll let you know, and then you can. But 2 weeks on the trot now.
3: Off that box.
0: They're up against opponents that they should have beaten. They had more possession, better completion rates, and lost both games. How does that... What's going on there, Noel? Now, speak. Yes, go.
3: It's your turn.
2: I think they don't do well when they get near the line. You're quite correct in what you said. They did have more... Well, they had a higher completion rate, that's for sure. And their average set distance was 47.5 metres and St George's was 41. So they were the better side on the run of play, but they've had awful problems when they get within 10 metres of the line, trying to get over the line. And that's what cost them. The only thing, I will say this, St George's defence was outstanding. They had a 95% effective tackle rate, and that reflects very well on them. So I think they've improved markedly. I thought St George would win the game, but I didn't think it would run the way it did. I think from Benji's perspective, he's got to have a bit of a look at who he's got playing in the New South Wales Cup, because they've scored 150 points in the last three games and conceded about 30 or 40. So there's some people down there that have a bit of ability to attack, and maybe one or two of them need to come up and have a run in the top side. But, you know, good luck to St George. I mean, they've been on the wrong end of score lines all year, except when they played the Broncos, and now when they played the Tigers. And, you know, I think it's good to see a side that hasn't had much of a season cause a few upsets late in the year, and they might win some more games. They, you know, if they continue to defend the way they did. Val Holmes looked a bit like how he used to look years ago, and he kicked beautifully, and it was a good win for them.
0: Your thoughts?
1: Oh, just for me, the Tigers are just, there's no structure in their attack.
0: Like, they're racing like hell to get to the bottom of the pile again.
1: They had a bit of structure. I'd like to see in another couple of weeks when Dewey's come back from another injury. And he was guiding that team around probably another couple of weeks when he's fully fit again. You know, there'd be a fair few demons in that bloke's head. Like, he gets a fair few injuries.
0: But seriously, the week before against Newcastle, they had enough ball to win 10 games.
1: Yeah.
0: Easy. And as Noel said, couldn't get across the stride. Yeah. I mean, they camped down there in the 10-metre zone.
2: That Newcastle game, that last try Newcastle scored, apart from the fact that the pass that was thrown near halfway was forward, that was in a situation where a high kick was put up, an attacking kick, and Jerome Buller went up for it and dropped it. Had he taken that, the Tigers would have scored and they would have probably won that game. That's how close it was. What happened then when it was put on the ground, it was picked up, passed out wide to the winger from England. What's his name? The right wing.
1: Dominic Young.
2: Yeah, went downfield, passed it inside to Bradman, and all of a sudden the 6 points have gone the other way. So I don't think there was much in the Newcastle game. There wasn't much in this game until the last 10 minutes. But it doesn't change what I said, that the problem for the Tigers is they can't translate their pressure into points when they get near the line.
1: Your kick diffuser was pretty ordinary, 22%, they didn't land the kicking real well. But it's without your second rower, Finu, the Samaniello one, just like a lot of your good attacking play come off him early in the season. And without him there, it's pretty one dimensional.
0: Tyrell Mate.
1: He's just going to run it up and try and offload. And it's pretty. Yeah, pretty two-dimensional in their attack, or they're just throwing it from one side to the other. Like,
2: I think Sam Weller's back tonight, isn't he?
1: Yeah, well, he'll make a big difference. But he's a big focal point.
2: That's his first game in, what, 2 or 3 months?
1: That's right. It's going to take him a bit to get back in, but he is a weapon, and he'll get a bit more momentum forward. Like, Tyrell May, he's got the stats where he makes plenty of runs and that, but I don't know, I just don't... Yeah, I just don't rate him.
0: I don't know.
1: He doesn't seem to lead the pack.
0: I don't know what the problem there is at the moment.
1: And there's just a lot
2: The problem is, I told you, they can't score points when they get near the line.
0: Yeah, well, yeah. Well,
1: there's just no structure in their play.
2: The other things they're doing well, they're taking the ball downfield. They averaged a lot more metres per set than the Dragons did, and they made less errors. But you've got to turn your pressure into points, and that's what they haven't been able to do.
0: Yeah.
1: Just need a few more options. They don't seem to be... There's nobody presenting themselves. There's nobody seem to be running lines and that for the halves to use. That's very side to side. Anyway, mate, it's okay. The season will be over soon.
0: No, I know. And they're doing their best to get another wooden spoon.
1: Oh, they won't get a wooden spoon.
0: No, they'll get close.
1: Mate,
0: believe me,
1: St George won't let that
2: happen. They won't get close, and they will win some more games between now and
1: the end of the year. There's no chance.
2: They won't win enough to play semi-final.
0: They're breaking my heart, mate. They're breaking my heart every week. I thought this
1: is
0: the year.
1: They're more chance of making the eight than they are getting the wooden spoon. How far away the wooden spoon is for them?
0: Can you put that in writing for me?
1: they're not going to get the wooden spoon.
0: Okay.
2: You don't have to put it in writing. Just look at the table.
0: Look at the table.
1: It can't happen.
0: Oh, mate, I'll tell you.
1: Where many teams are below them?
0: Oh, that's okay. What I'm
1: you
0: saying...
1: You won't get the spoon this year, mate.
0: I'd like to see him play some semi-final football before I'm dead. That'd be nice.
2: Yeah, well, that probably won't be this year unless
0: me or them. It'd be time to watch them play
1: if
0: now.
1: If you keep letting that blood pressure go like
0: that's
1: this...
0: That's why I'm on the pills.
1: You might
0: that's
1: make
0: why I'm
1: it.
0: On the pill now.
1: Just get down off that box for a while. You'll be right. You'll see
0: seriously.
1: Another season.
0: Okay, move across to the other game on the Saturday. This was up at Suncorp Stadium between the Brisbane Broncos and the Cronulla Sutherland Sharks. Good win to the Sharks here. 28 points to 16, albeit against a depleted... Brisbane side?
1: Oh, depleted.
0: Well, still had a reasonably handy side.
1: They're more chance of getting the wooden spoon than the Tigers.
0: Good.
1: Well, they are. Have a look at their plan.
0: Yeah, okay.
1: All they're right. Terrible. There's no fight in them. They're just, I don't know.
0: Yeah, but this is what they were saying. They have these waves of stuff, you know. They 1 week, 1 year they're great, next year they're garbage. The
1: but
0: year
1: just
0: after.
1: Like their completion rate of 75%, that's probably the best completion rate they've had for a few weeks.
0: Well, Sharky's only completed the 78.
1: Yeah, it was a bit scrappy. That both teams defended pretty well. Like they didn't miss too many tackles there, like 18 and 21. So defensively, both of them were pretty good. But Sharks just they iced their opportunities. Trindle's been
0: really good for them. Yeah,
2: I think the Broncos have made the mistake of allowing some of their players to get too old before they've offloaded them. I mean, I think they had the young bloke that's now playing at the Tigers as a backup for Adam Reynolds, and they chose at the end of last year to re-sign Reynolds. So they've got Hunt there, who's what, 37 or something.
1: Yeah. They also lost Kobe Black, who was rated the best under-18s footballer in Queensland. He's at the Raiders.
2: Yeah. Well.
1: So, and they've had him signed for, they've had him signed since he was about 13.
2: Hmm.
1: So they've lost him.
2: Geez, St George are the same. They've signed a lot of players in the latter part of their career. Gutherson and the centre who played really well last week, Valentine Holmes. But I think when those those guys get older, I don't think it's as easy for them to produce week in, week out. You know, the body gets a bit sore. And
1: it's all right. It's all right having a couple of, you know, like maybe a senior one in the forwards and a senior in the back line, but not. You know, not two of your spine for St George, and the same for Brisbane. You know,
2: and for whatever reason, I don't think Reece Walsh has been anywhere near as effective.
1: He's had injuries and then just hasn't come back from them. The biggest thing for them is they've had no Walters this year. Billy Walters hasn't played a game.
2: Yeah, good player.
1: And Billy Walters was their best player last year. Easy, their best player for the whole year.
2: He didn't play in the grand final.
1: No,
2: he was
1: injured. But he kept them in it all of last year. Yeah, Reece Walsh was flashing that last six weeks.
0: Mm.
1: And basically, there's not much difference in Brisbane this year as it was last year. It was only last 6 weeks where they blew everyone off the park and got up there and, you know.
2: And you look at the distance they're going. In that game against Cronulla, they were going less than 30 metres per set on average. Cronulla were going over 40. And if you keep doing that, you know, you're eventually going to win on territory alone. So,
1: and that's pretty damning. Like, Cronulla's defence isn't crash hot.
0: No.
1: I know they didn't have Payne Haas, but they got some pretty good forwards in that Brisbane pack, and to be that low.
2: The way the game's played today, a lot of the how far you go in a set is determined by how the first two or three plays, how far the wingers or fullback run it back when they get the ball. But I think they're a bit soft in the forwards for whatever reason.
0: Cronulla definitely, yeah. But Nicko Hines back in for Cronulla, and goal kicking was pretty good. Anyway, where did I put the kicks down? Oh, well, there's some with you.
1: Those Sharkies,
0: They just seem to be flying under the radar all the time. They're getting the job done.
1: Yeah, I don't know.
0: Well, they are. Sitting sixth on the ladder when this was done. So, I mean,
1: I know where they're sitting, but I still don't. I just don't see them a threat. Yeah, because they have them games in them, like where they just get blown off the park for, you know, it's out of nowhere. But I think that now that Trindle has basically taken over, they won't swap the jumpers, but he's playing. So
0: yeah.
1: He's playing the controller. Whenever he's in control of it, they're a better side.
2: I think Nicko Hines is a reasonable player. I don't think he's worth the money he's been paid. I don't think he was signed and he played for New South Wales, I think, in his first year at Cronulla. But I've never thought he was as good as some of the other people around him. And Trindle has played very well for Cronulla.
0: All right, move on to the Sunday games, and the first one of these was an upset, to say the least. Combank Stadium hosted Parramatta. Hosted Manly, and Parramatta 23, Manly 14.
1: There you go, figure.
0: I'm trying to work it out. Their 5'8 was out, and they put young Joey Walsh in there, and he managed to get a try in the 44th minute.
2: He's a very good player, Joey Walsh.
1: I don't think. That wasn't their issue. They were pretty lackluster across the park. They didn't seem to have too much drive.
0: Pezzett was back for his first game for.
1: Yeah, he was good.
0: Parramatta. Well, he scored a try and kicked two goals.
2: Yeah, Manly's completion rate was 65%. You've got to play against very poor opposition to win doing that.
1: Didn't happen for him, and Foz was
0: wasn't happy.
1: He was ropeable. It was a pretty
2: Well,
1: Parramatta got the chocolates, but really, it was Manly were poor.
0: Four tries to two. Volkman still continues to impress, doesn't he? Longy and Pezzett.
1: Longy, mate. That the Parramatta fullback. He's a rep star of the future.
2: He's another Penrith product, isn't he?
1: Yeah.
0: And Lehi Hopewadi and Joey Walsh on the other side, and Jermaine Fogarty, one of two out of two, but two penalty goals that kept them right in there as well. And is that right? 8-10. Just doing a quick bit of math. 8-6 to Manly at half time, and then Parramatta came back and guess rolled over the top of them in the second half with three tries, 42nd minute, 52nd, and the 70th to put it beyond the thing. So they didn't go away.
1: No.
0: So there we go. Any other comments on this game?
2: Lehi Hopewadi, I thought, was very good for Manly. Jake Simpkins tackled like he always tackles. So. Good win to Parramatta though. And I agree with your comment about Longy. He's sort of going along beautifully for them. So
1: Yeah, in a side that's not having much success, he's still developing really well. Like,
0: yeah, he's a good player.
1: You know, if he's in another side, like his development would be happening even quicker. But to be in a side that's been struggling,
2: well, if you were still in Penrith, he'd be playing New South Wales Cup, wouldn't he?
1: Yeah, well, this is true. But you know, if he was in it, like, yeah, you know, I don't know, but just for being in a side that's not. You know, not getting a lot of room for a back line, he still looks pretty impressive for me. I think he's a player of the future for sure.
0: Okay. Move across to the last game there, which is at McDonald Jones Stadium in Newcastle. This was the Knights took on the Dolphins, both sides depleted, more one side than the other with the Dolphins, but it was a one-point scoreline in the end, two tries apiece, and... it was simply come down to a Dylan Brown, believe it or not, field goal on the 75th minute to Newcastle take the points. Good game of football, though.
1: Yeah, it was a good game.
0: Yeah, it was a terrific game of footy, and it was two tries at man from Warren Fletcher Hunt. I'll tell you what, I'm glad that he didn't come out and play for the Warren Bulldogs last weekend. They might have had half a chance against Cooter.
2: Yeah,
0: Vita played.
2: Oh.
0: Vita played. Hunt's got some game, and the other ones didn't. Well, they were down a number of players too.
1: Where are we talking about?
0: Oh, no, I'm just talking about
1: Newcastle and Dolphins.
0: No, we'll get back to the Newcastle and the Dolphins.
1: I'm confused.
0: Side.
1: I don't know about
0: it
1: you.
0: It wouldn't be hard to confuse you. Put you
1: not when you're talking dribble.
0: Go to the corner on your 44-gallon drop.
1: Why don't you take them in? Yeah. Take those headphones off so you can hear what you're saying.
0: No,
2: I didn't think there was a lot in this game, but I thought the better side actually finished up on the wrong end of the scoreline. But now, when you get these close games, and you've got someone that can do what Dylan Brown did, well, you've got a good chance of winning. And they had the right location on the field, and he kicked the field goal, and, they got home.
1: He actually surprised me. He was pretty good.
2: I've never rated him much, but I have to say the coach is getting more out of him in Newcastle than I ever saw.
1: I just thought it was the biggest debacle I've ever seen, paying that much money for him. And but he's actually surprised me a little bit in that game, and I've seen just brief things, but not for the money he's on, but yeah.
2: I know we've got another eight or so rounds to go, but I think at this stage it looks like the Knights are the side that has improved beyond the expectations of virtually anyone. You know,
1: without doubt.
2: They're in the top four at the moment, aren't they, I think? And, you know, I mean, for a team that was wooden spooners last year, they've done very well.
1: It's a credit to him.
0: He's got them going.
2: I always thought he was a good coach when he had the Titans, and they sacked him up there for reasons that I thought were strange and put in Des Hasler, and I don't think it was ever much success.
1: He played for the Knights too.
0: Yeah, he's a Knights old boy.
2: Oh, I didn't know that. He played his football.
1: Yeah, no, he played for Knights there for a few seasons, so he's got a bit of a feel for what it is to be
0: Novocastrian.
1: He's fitted in there real well.
0: Yeah. But the Finns still going along all right. I love the
1: Finns. What do you want me to do? Do you want me to say, oh, yes, you're right, Warren?
0: I
1: don't like them. I don't rate them.
0: I know
1: them,
0: you don't
1: so,
0: like them.
1: Don't keep looking at me when you're telling me they're going
0: I just
1: right,
0: think...
1: Because I'm not going to change my mind.
0: I just think, mate, that the amount of players they had out on that side playing in the Queensland side, in the rep side, they'd have had them in. Newcastle wouldn't have got within a bull's roar of them.
1: Yeah, well, they didn't, so they're not.
0: Okay.
1: And it wouldn't matter. I'm still not changing my opinion.
0: You won't change your opinion. Even when they crown them grand finals this year, you'll go, nah, they're no good. They're crap. I told you all year they wouldn't.
1: There you go. I will change my opinion if and when they win the grand final.
0: Can they play in the grand final, though?
1: No.
0: So unless they win it, you won't change your opinion?
1: No.
0: Okay. All right.
1: I've given you option.
0: You've given me an option.
1: That's when I'll change my opinion.
0: Okay, all right. Then.
1: Until such times, I'm not changing my opinion.
0: What do you think of
1: until I see something that changes my opinion, I won't be.
0: What do you think of the Finns?
2: Oh, I think when they've got their top side in, they're very dangerous. They've got a lot of class in their back line. I like their halfback, and I like the English centre.
0: Farnsworth.
2: And Abarillo got back last week. Yep. He's a good player. They've got a lot of talented blokes. They seem to, and they play a style of football where they can use their speed men. They get deep in attack, and they run onto the ball. And I think they're a good side. They haven't got an overly impressive forward pack, but the forwards do their job, and it's lays a good platform for the blokes who've got a bit of class out wide.
0: Okay, all right. Well, that's how last week went. Of course, the Roosters, the Titans, the Dogs, the Cows, the Raiders, the Storm, and the Warriors all had the bye. Right, then we got up to the middle of the week on a Wednesday, and the State of Origin Round 3 decider at Suncorp. And I'll put my hand up to be the first one to say, nah, nah, nah, nah. He told me so. Everybody said he'd win. We sat here and we bagged him as a coach, bagged him as a side, said they wouldn't have a snowball's chance in hell of getting over it. And I said to a mate of mine, I said, he's a Queensland supporter. He said, what do you think? I said, mate, I said, it'll go one of two ways here. If New South Wales get home, I said, it'll be by 1 or 2 points. I said, it'll be an absolute miracle. If Queensland get home, it'll be a blowout. Well, New South Wales got home and they had the blowout.
2: So the two options you put up were completely wrong, is that what?
0: Yeah, pretty much so. Yeah. Although I stayed true and supported the Blues.
2: Because you're born south of the border, I think you should be.
0: Yeah, I'm not a fan of Laurie Daly as a coach. And that sort of thing. So he's proved everybody wrong. He got the monkey off his back. But likelihood is now, is what I've been reading today, that's it, he's done with it. And there's already five other options putting their hands up to want to take them on for next year.
2: I wouldn't be upset if he decided to stay on, but if he's not going to stay there, the person I'd like to see take over would be Ivan Cleary. He's got one more year left at Penrith.
1: Yeah, he has.
2: So they'd have to give him permission to
0: go and coach him
2: 6 weeks. But that would probably provide good experience for the bloke Peter Wallace.
1: I wouldn't think that Penrith would have an issue with that. Like you say, Noel, it is a good opportunity for him to.
0: All right, but let's put some perspective into this thing. In the first game in Sydney, had Kalyn Ponga not been sent off and just got 10 in the bin, do you think we'd have won?
1: I'm not gonna surmise anything, but there was a change of momentum prior to that when he actually brought Brayley on.
0: Mm.
1: Before that happened, there was a change of momentum. So I'm not going to sit here and categorically say that was the difference.
0: Well, I think.
1: Yeah, well, that's.
0: Yeah, well, okay. I'm of the opinion it should have been 10 minutes, not a send off.
1: Oh well.
0: And then I'd subscribe to what you're saying.
1: Ticked every box for a send off.
0: Okay. Second game, they flogged us. No question about it.
1: Mm-hmm.
0: So, and then the third game, we've turned it around and it's turned out 30 points to 12, but that was a New South Wales side with plenty of changes in it. Stayed to a game plan. The only time they looked a little bit out of sorts is when Teddy Tedesco went off and they put Cooley out the back.
1: Yeah. Well,
0: because he wasn't coming in catching the ball.
1: Well, for
0: on
1: me,
0: the floor.
1: I thought that was a good thing because I thought Tedesco was a passenger up till that. Mm. He got knocked out. I really did.
0: Oh, yeah, it was a good choice to take him on. Couldn't leave him on.
1: Yeah, no, but I didn't think he was doing much at all. There was a few changes. Some of them were forced changes through injuries, but the big difference for me was Payne Haas and Mitch Barnett had games under their belt.
0: Yes.
1: They come in without any football under their
0: belt.
2: The one who improved a lot, in my opinion, was Mitchell Moses, and it was the same thing there.
1: Yeah, same thing. No football.
2: A few games. I thought it was a dangerous selection picking him when he'd been out for a month in the second game.
1: Yeah.
2: But
1: and Liam Martin.
0: Big difference.
1: No stats. His stats are nothing, but just that.
0: Just that.
2: Top the stats of things to annoy the opposition.
1: Yeah.
2: That's just his whole game. Yeah. And he sails close to the wind without ever getting... I don't think I've ever seen him sin bin, but you just got to think, this bloke's behaving in such a way that it's going to lead to grief for him, but it never does. So, yeah.
0: Nathan Cleary, very switched on there the other day.
2: Well, he was another one that improved immeasurably.
0: Right.
2: A lot of people wanted him out of the side. Now he's the man of the series.
0: Yeah. I don't know how he got man of the series.
1: He got two man of the matches. That pretty much... I don't know how you get beat from there.
0: Well, I'll put it to you another way. Had the scores been a bit close, just go with me on this. Just humour me or do something or give me some toys and tell me go and play in the bloody corner or something.
1: He got two man of the matches, so he's going to get it, didn't he?
0: Had Walker not been off in that game, right? Taken off. He did go off, you know. Did you see him go off?
1: Oh, so we're hypothetically.
0: I think Walker was more the man of the series than Nathan Cleary. He had a shocker in the second game. By his own admission, it was dreadful. You'd hang on a minute, we'll give you two men in the matches. Here's a Wally Lewis medal for you as well. Is your girlfriend watching from the stands? Is she? There she is.
1: I was waiting for this. I was waiting for the foul to come in.
2: The reason that our blokes won the game was because a lot of players who didn't play well in the second game played well in the third game. Cleary, Moses, and the players they brought in, I thought both our second rowers were extremely good, and so were both the props. And the guy they brought off the bench, Fanua Blake,
0: he wouldn't rate him to be dog catcher, yet...
1: He must have got noodled, eh?
0: Yeah.
1: Because that's the best I've seen him play, eh? Because he was a bastard
0: The comment was, they better swab him.
1: Yeah! Because he's done nothing. He did nothing. Like, he should have been, they all bang on about him being one of the premier props. He was dog food in the first two games.
2: No, I don't think he was real good in the first two. I don't know that.
1: He only played 22 minutes.
2: The other thing is, when you've got a guy that kicks as well as Walker does, to have him miss every shot at goal, that was something that worked in our favour. And I think a couple of close calls, that the no try to them when the three New South Wales players allowed that ball to bounce. And I can't think. Oh, it was Nanai, wasn't it? Grabbed it and scored, and then they call it a no try because one of the Queensland players had got in front. That was a correct decision, I'm not sure that it was a
0: What about the Bostock finger of faith?
2: Well, I didn't see him touch that.
0: Neither did I. I couldn't understand what they were looking at.
1: One last night where you can possibly see a finger moving.
0: Yeah.
1: But that's the thing. It's possibly,
0: And then the ball...
1: And they reckon there was another one where they couldn't see it at all. But anyway...
2: What surprised me in that try was the fact that Ponga didn't catch Bradman Best. I would have backed him to...
1: Well, he did catch him.
0: And he just pissed him off. See you later.
1: Go away, little man.
0: Go away. You're bothering me. Go away, son. You're bothering me.
2: There weren't a lot of other chasers.
0: But they controlled Ponga. They controlled Munster.
1: If they don't...
0: They had them shut down.
1: It's the same as New South Wales last game. They didn't have it. They didn't have any... No dominance, made no ground. So there's nothing the back line can do.
0: I love the same thing
1: here. The Queensland pack got pummeled. I don't care how good your back line is. If your forwards aren't going forward and they're getting beat up, you can't expect your back line to dig you out of the hole.
0: I love that try where Liam Martin made the break, got it out to Critter. Critter slipped, got up, kept going, got it out to Marky Mark. Marky Mark back inside to Nathan Cleary. Cleary in for the try.
1: Yeah.
0: That's it. That was an Origin try and a half.
2: Just talking about Marky Mark, as you call him. He's apparently now made a comment that he wants to come back and play rugby league after 2 years in Union because he's enjoyed the State of Origin so much. I would have thought that's not something the rugby union people would want to hear. If you're going back to Union, I would have thought they'd have liked to have had him there.
1: Well, he's going back to Union for the World Cup. They want to come back again.
2: It'd be interesting if he doesn't get picked now. If they decide, we'll pick someone else that's more to do with the fixture.
0: Yeah. His timing's not too bad because the Rugby League World Cup's on this year.
1: I think he's.
2: If he can't play in that, he'll be gone to Union.
1: I think he's a bit crazy because now with this new. They're talking the salary cap could go up to 18, 19 mil.
0: So you think he's financially, he's cut off his nose despite his face. There
1: could be some more money floating around, especially in Roosters. They've already got enough as it is, but give him another 7 mil, they can win two comps.
0: Cleary was good with the boot there the other day too. He had it on the string.
2: He kicked 100% and Walker kicked none. Walker's gone from 12 out of 12 to 12 out of 15. Yeah. So,
0: the thing about him too, where he's gone off in his HIA, wasn't for anything New South Wales did. It was friendly fire.
1: Yeah.
0: He got hit in the back of the head by his own guys. Yeah.
2: Actually, I'll take that back. Walsh missed the last kick of goal, so Walker would now be 12 out of 14.
0: Yeah. But, it was a very, very good, well, it was good to see New South Wales finally play to the potential we all know they've got.
1: There was some good structure in there because Moses kicked everything.
0: Yeah.
1: And Moses, like, they were still dominating us in that first 20 minutes. So we weren't,
0: yeah, I know.
1: We weren't making any ground.
0: We were getting average 28 metres.
1: Yeah, he got us on top with the kick. Yeah.
0: But we were talking about this from game one. Their problem in game one was they didn't have anybody to kick long.
1: Yeah.
0: And we were getting hammered down that end. And we were lucky, as I say, we were lucky that he got sent off that created the opportunities. Anyway, I'm just saying. But, that's what you wanted to see out of Moses was exactly what he provided. Give us that long kick, get yourself out of trouble, because they were, I'm looking at the set after set after set.
1: Well, it's not just Moses. There was obviously either from the coach or Moses and Cleary, there was a distinct different way they played. And the ball went to Moses when they were kicking, and Cleary was just directing and doing the shorter stuff. And it was there was a distinct thing there that there wasn't any to and fro, and they had their roles and they played them.
2: I thought that was quite strange at the end of the game when Cleary decided not to take that last conversion.
0: Yeah.
2: I really found...
0: You're not the only one. There was about 55,000 comments on Facebook asking, why didn't he take it? I
2: wonder if he had a friend who picked the margin.
0: Well, this is...
1: No, don't start.
0: Seriously. That's a lot of the stuff that was on there where people say, what if you had 19 plus? And they said, and he didn't kick it.
1: Yeah. Is there a 19 plus, is there?
0: Well, I was really surprised. I said, when are they going to take the kick? They just, that's it. Done. Finished.
2: And look,
0: It wasn't going to
1: change. The game's over. It didn't make any difference.
0: Wasn't going to change the outcome. Against,
2: But it's not like there was a pitch invasion. So it could have been kicked very early.
0: If
1: it's in a club game, they're going to kick it, and they always will. But it doesn't make... Points don't make any difference.
0: Wouldn't you take somebody like... if he couldn't come back on, but you had somebody who was still out there that's sort of getting out, is aging up and getting out of the game, give them the opportunity to try and kick one?
1: Get Laurie Daly on to kick it for coach.
0: Why not?
1: He's retiring.
0: Well, he used to be able to kick. Anyway.
2: I didn't even think of it. Gordon Tallis kicked a goal from the sideline once playing for St George.
1: Yeah.
2: I didn't know he ever kicked the ball. So.
0: All right. Well done to the Blues. They've got bragging rights for the next 12 months, and that's just how it goes, isn't it?
1: They
0: deserve that game, that win in the end, but I'm just looking at that series overall. And I think possibly, I don't like saying Queensland were unlucky. I just think that there was one circumstance there that might have changed it and put the trophy back there.
2: I don't think the difference in scores reflected the closeness of the game. They were always chasing their tail, but that was made worse by the missed kicks at goal. Had they slotted a few of them.
1: The points don't mean nothing in the modern game, does it? Because, you get a few six agains and points can get piled on quick.
0: You think Billy Slater will be back next year?
1: Of course he will be. Who else are they going to... What's he done wrong?
0: Nothing. No, he's starting to indicate that he's going to go and do other things.
1: Oh, he may do if Craig Bellamy decides he's had enough.
0: Yeah.
1: That's where he'll be.
0: Anyway, he's got an idyllic lifestyle down where he lives.
1: Yeah, I think
0: horse stud on the morning to
1: takes Peninsula. Over at Melbourne.
0: Yeah.
1: He'll be
0: all right. Queensland. Let's see if we can pick a few winners for this round. Round 19 tonight. First game is at Campbelltown Sports Stadium. West Tigers hosting the New Zealand Warriors. $2.92 for the Tigers. $1.41 for the Warriors.
1: I'm on the Waz.
0: Waz for Wok down in Toronto. I'm on them as well.
2: Yeah, I think they will. If the Tigers can overcome this inability to get over the line when they get down near the opposition's try line, I mean, they haven't lost their last two games by a big margin. They were in front in both of them level at Newcastle one with 10 minutes to go. But I don't think they'll beat the Warriors.
0: No.
1: Is there going to be any hangover from this?
0: The Luai thing? Don't talk to me about it.
2: I don't know why they would
1: be. I should have brought that up. But
2: I mean, he was... What's happened there, as I understand it, is that Benji realises he's not going to be there for more than another year.
1: That's
2: and
1: right.
2: He's on very big money. Yeah,
0: free up
1: and he's got to re-sign Samuela
2: and his little brother and leave money for other people as well. So, you know, I can understand why it's happened. I mean, I think he's been a good buy for the Tigers, and I probably would like to see him stay another year. But if it's the expense of losing players like those two I've just mentioned, he's better off.
1: You've got a couple of... debutants today too playing.
2: Who's that?
1: The hooker.
2: Oh no, he's played before, but he's just come out of nowhere. This is his third game. But
1: well, they haven't got a photo of him here.
0: Alright, time moving on, boys.
1: Oh, sorry, boss.
0: Saturday at 3 o'clock sees the Dolphins taking on the Sharks at KO Stadium at Redcliffe. $1.59 for the Dolphins, $2.37 for the Sharkies. Fins for mine up there.
1: Yeah, Dolphins up there.
0: Fins for Warwick down in Toronto.
2: Yeah, I'd go with the Dolphins up in Queensland.
0: Okay. 5:30 game is for Core Stadium in Sydney. This sees the Canterbury Bankstown Bulldogs taking on the Canberra Raiders. $1.55 for the Doggies, $2.47 for the Raiders. Warwick down in Toronto says the Dogs. I'm saying the Dogs.
1: The Raiders.
0: Raiders for you?
2: Yeah, I think the Bulldogs will win.
0: I keep
2: thinking the Raiders have got to come good sometime. But
1: Papali's back this week.
0: Is he? Big Josh?
1: Yeah.
0: Okay.
1: Martin's back this week. Seb, Chris. Yeah, they've got a few back in this week.
0: Okay. 7:35 game tomorrow night sees the City Roosters taking on the Parramatta Eels. This is at Allianz Stadium. Sydney, $1.30 for the Chooks, $3.54 for the Eels. They named Tedesco at fullback. What was his category the other night?
1: He would have been a cat one.
0: That's what I thought.
2: Yeah, but he would have been named in the side before they play State of Origin.
1: True, they do. They had the team list out on Tuesday night.
0: Well, looking at the ins and outs of this, which should be more up-to-date than that.
1: Well, it won't be, because they've got to put the team list in early.
0: Okay.
1: Niall's right, yeah.
0: All right.
1: So it could be changed.
2: I think the Roosters will win anyway.
0: Daniel Tupou back inside for the Chookies as well. Yeah, Roosters for mine.
1: Yeah,
0: Roosters for Warwick down there too. Roosters for you and Roosters for...
2: If Tedesco's out, there's a very good young fullback that they've got high hopes for in their New South Wales Cup team, and I'd be very interested to see how he goes. Bassingthwaite, I think.
1: Yeah,
0: yeah. Okay, move across to have I got all those ones? Yeah, Sunday now. The South Sydney Rabbitohs are at Core Stadium hosting the Newcastle Knights. $2 for the Rabbits, $1.84 for the Knights.
2: I'll go with the home side again. I think the Rabbitohs could win there.
0: Cam Murray, Campbell Graham, Peter Mamalusis, and Thomas Fletcher all be. Cody Walker is out. Surprise, surprise. And Bradman Best, Kalen Ponga, Trey Mooney, and Tyson Gamble will all be named. Jacob Saifidi is out there. I like the Knights and say there's Warwick.
1: Yeah, I think I'll take the Knights.
0: other game there is it from Four Pines Park. 4 o'clock game sees the Manly Sea Eagles taking on the North Queensland Cowboys. $1.50 for Manly, $2.60 for Cowboys. And Trbojevic back in and playing. All the Trbojevic brothers are in. Manly for mine, Manly for Warwick down there.
2: Yeah, I think the Sea Eagles will win.
0: And just waiting on...
1: Cowboys.
0: Cows for you, mate. Okay.
2: So people like Nanai and Connor, they're backing up, or...?
1: That's
0: hard to say, yeah. And finally,
1: I didn't play much.
0: The Melbourne Storm are hosting the Gold Coast Titans, AAMI Park, $1.29 for the Storm and $3.64 for the Titans down there. Storm for mine, Storm for Warwick.
1: Yeah, I'm on Storm.
0: Storm for you.
2: Down there, I'll be fine. It'll be interesting to see the battle of the...
0: Storm for Warwick.
1: Yeah, I'm on Storm.
0: Storm for you.
2: Down there, I'll be fine. And it'll be interesting to see the battle of the

0: It says that again this week. All right. Well, thank you, Noel, for sitting in.
1: You're welcome.
0: For the probie. Your son will be occupying that chair tomorrow.
1: All right.
0: He's going to come in and tell us all about the unicorns and how well they're going.
1: Yeah, well, I can tell you now that the game last Saturday only lasted 65 minutes, or not even that, probably.
0: Oh, no, I was there.
1: Yeah. And under the mercy rule, they got 60 in front, and that was
0: 72
1: it.
0: 72 to 12. Mm. And I said,
2: oh, they had to stop. The unicorns got that.
0: Yeah, this is what I'm saying. Yeah, but you got a feel for Warren. They turned up, they only had 10 players. And then one guy got HIA. And he was sitting on the bench, from the time I was down there.
2: Why don't you put your team through that?
0: I don't know.
1: Well, if they don't, they get fined if they don't turn up. So
2: fair enough.
1: And I think I heard a story, I don't know how true it is, that a lot of their players chose to go to a ball somewhere on the Saturday night.
2: Yeah, well, so Duck they Creek was on.
1: That might be it. But I think it was a credit to the blokes that did
0: the turn up there.
1: Three of them played very well.
0: Couple of big units in the middle. They were going out, and it was good. But yeah, it was it was also a credit to young Nick's side, because he played a couple of boys from the youth league side in there as well.
2: Got a run on the day. That's good to get a bit of
0: experience in first grade. Yeah. It was very good indeed. Well, thank you, gentlemen, and I'll catch up with you tomorrow morning. We'll be back in here from 7 o'clock with the Saturday morning sports wrap, and I'll catch up with you later, or Noli, I suppose.
1: Yep. Okay.
0: At some point.
1: Yep.
0: Thank you, my friend. All right.
1: You're welcome. We'll see you.
0: Okay.
2: Catch you later on. Bye.

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3: Hello, I'm Lewis Donaldson. Further testing is underway as Australia records its 12th case of H5 bird flu. Shannon Kirkwood has more.
4: This latest case is the first in an Australian wild non-migratory seabird. Australian Chief Veterinary Officer Dr. Beth Cookson says the detection's been confirmed in a greater crested tern found near Robe, South Australia. The CSIRO lab has also confirmed two additional positive cases in wild migratory seabirds from South Australia and one from Western Australia. While testing

0: is underway for a further suspected case. Dr. Cookson says there remains no evidence of any mass mortality events, and there are no H5 bird flu detections in poultry or in the nation's agricultural production system.
1: The federal government says it will be holding Telstra to account following this week's national outage. Communications Minister Annika Wells says all welfare checks Telstra referred to the state emergency services have been completed and there were no adverse outcomes.
2: Telstra has a lot of questions to answer. We need to get to the bottom of what happened. We need to understand how to prevent it from happening again to make sure that something like this does not happen ever again. And I expect that Telstra will cooperate fully and transparently with all investigations, and the CEO and CFO have both given me that assurance.
1: Meantime, South Australian police say investigations into suggestions a death occurred due to the outage are incorrect. Veteran broadcaster and former Senator Darren Hinch has died, aged 82. Hinch was known for his distinctive broadcast style that spanned six decades and his activism for justice system reform. Tani Maxwell served as a Victorian MP representing Darren Hinch's Justice Party from 2018 until 2022. Speaking to the ABC, she says Hinch was a man of a million stories.
3: There was never enough hours in a day for Darren to go through and tell often stories of his fascinating life, a life that, you know, some of us can only ever dream of. The one thing that really struck me about Darren was his fight for Daniel's Law, or for the National Sex Offenders Register.
1: The Foreign Minister has welcomed plans by New Zealand to join a defence alliance between Australia and Fiji. Penny Wong says the inclusion of New Zealand would be a good step forward. It follows the Ocean of Peace Alliance signed on Monday between Australia and Fiji, the text of the agreement opening the possibility for other Pacific nations to join. New Zealand's Prime Minister says the country was considering signing up to the alliance, aimed at curbing Chinese influence in the Pacific. There's some good news for snow lovers, with chances of snow in Tasmania, Victoria and New South Wales's alpine areas. The Bureau of Meteorology's Dean Naramore has tomorrow's forecast.
4: And that high-pressure system that's been dominating the weather much of this week with those cold and frosty mornings has now moved down to the Tasman Sea. And that's going to open the door for this cold front to move into South Australia in the morning and then New South Wales, Victoria and Tasmania during the afternoon and evening, bringing a band of rain, maybe a rumble of thunder or two, widespread strong and gusty winds and much colder conditions as well behind it.
1: Fine conditions are expected for much of central and western Australia, with some showers predicted for southern inland Queensland and northern New South Wales. And to sport, round 18 of the AFL continues tonight with Collingwood and North Melbourne in action. Paul Curtis returns from suspension for North Melbourne, while Scott Pendlebury is back in Collingwood's 23. Meantime, Carlton has confirmed Flynn Riley has been added to its final 23 for tomorrow night's clash against Hawthorn. The debutant replaces Mark Pitternet after he sustained a minor hamstring strain.
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0: welcome to The Wire, your national and independent coverage of current affairs right across Australia on community and Indigenous radio. I'm Tony Pankalui, coming to you from Radio 4EB in Mianjin, Brisbane. And today on the show...
1: So we are seeing a lot of RSV and other viruses around at the moment. We've had more than 70,000 RSV cases recorded this year, so it's a very timely reminder.
0: A new research shows elderly Australians are not taking RSV seriously as a risk. We have all the details. Also, a campaign's aim is to normalise conversations around periods in disadvantaged communities. And later today...
2: A lot of it's taught by elders or First Nations community members who go out there and teach some of the skills that are needed in land management. They learn everything from doing sort of cultural burning out on the ground to other things like water management.
0: A program training First Nations rangers celebrates its 10th anniversary by showing Indigenous knowledge applied into conservation. We'll have this and more for you over the next half hour.

0: Thanks for being with us today. We're on air across Australia thanks to the Community Radio Network and the support from the Community Broadcasting Foundation. First up today, this week, telecommunications company Telstra suffered a major outage, leaving thousands of Australians unable to use their services, such as mobile phones. The outage impacted 000 calls and some small businesses using FPOS machines, as well as public transport services in Victoria and New South Wales. But how can the risk be minimised when we depend a lot on telecommunications infrastructure? The Wise Eduardo Jordan asked Professor in Computational Intelligence at the Australian Catholic University, Nusha Shafiabadi, what we know about the issues so far.
1: Well, we know that it was a major national outage. The exact number of affected customers is not yet confirmed. And the problem began at about 4:30 on Wednesday morning. It was a result of a software fault which reset Telstra's mobile network and changed the time inside the parts of Telstra's network that spread across many nodes. And the network's computers could no longer work together correctly because they had lost the correct time. This affected phone calls, mobile data, and some 000 calls. It also affected trains, payments, and businesses that were using these networks. And Telstra said it wasn't a cyber attack, and most mobile services were restored by Wednesday afternoon. However, some 000 problems continued into Thursday. So those are the things that we know about this outage.
2: We've seen like several outages with mobile networks and all that. Were you surprised about this outage?
1: To be honest with you, yes, I was surprised. Although we all know that every technology system can fail. So the failure itself wasn't something that surprised me. But I was surprised that the backup arrangement did not contain the problem. And the same fault affected both important services and some backup communications. So it suggested that the backup plan was not properly tested for this exact type of failure. And investigation, of course, still needs to be done to confirm that the testing had been done properly. But a backup system must be independent. And when this failure caused this havoc, it really surprised me. So it must not fail for the same reason as the main system.
2: Now, you mentioned in your article from The Conversation that this network, it's a big infrastructure across Australia. How critical is to invest in this mobile network infrastructure to minimize these outages?
1: Well, I believe that these types of networks are one of our critical infrastructure, and they are completely and extremely very, very important. Mobile networks, as all of us have seen and this incident shows, they are one of our essential infrastructures. And because they support phones, businesses, payments, transport, and many emergency services. But one thing to bear in mind is that investment alone should not mean only building more towers. We also need better software, data centers, timing systems, and backup networks so that the network keeps working when one part fails. So we need better holistic approach towards maintaining this network and having it work properly.
2: And what are some of the strategies you think it's critical to implement to minimize the outages and dependencies in mobile networks? You mentioned public transport was affected in New South Wales and Victoria. What else can Telstra do to minimize these risks?
1: Yes, there are a few strategies that we could implement. First, critical services must be communicating on more than one communication system, so that we don't lose it. So they should not depend on only one mobile provider. Second, the backup systems must be truly independent, not just on paper. And third, new software or any software that goes on these systems must be tested properly before it reaches the whole network. And fourth is that companies must test unusual failure scenarios altogether and the effect of failure on other systems, which includes failure of the network clocks and timing systems. And finally, telecommunication companies and rail operators and emergency services must practice major outages tested out altogether.
2: So far, what are some of the lessons learned from this event so far?
1: Well, we learned a lot. The first lesson was that one small software problem can spread widely and create a big problem. The second lesson was many Australian services depend on the same network, which is a risk. The third lesson was solely having a backup is not enough. The backup must really separate itself and be regularly tested. The fourth lesson was emergency calls need the highest protection, so we need to be careful about keeping them secure. And the final lesson was that we cannot prevent every technical failure, but one failure should not be allowed to bring down so many essential services.
0: That was Professor at Australian Catholic University, Nusha Shafiabadi, speaking with The Wire's Eduardo Jordan.
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0: New research reveals fewer than 2 in 5 elderly Australians aged 65 and over are taking respiratory syncytial virus as a serious personal risk. Though most older Australians could identify one fact about RSV, only 5% correctly identified all 7 true facts about this respiratory illness. To learn more about RSV, I spoke to the Director of Infectious Diseases at Mater Health Services, Professor Paul Griffin.
4: Yeah, RSV stands for respiratory syncytial virus, and it's a contagious, quite serious respiratory viral infection that's transmitted similar to things like COVID and the flu through respiratory droplets that are emitted when people cough or sneeze or even talk, and you can get it by touching a contaminated surface. And all the initial symptoms are quite non-specific, so things like runny nose, cough, tiredness, etc. But it can, particularly in people who are vulnerable, progress to more severe infection leading to pneumonia and the requirement for intensive care, etc. So that's why it's important that people know what the risks are for more severe disease, because those people can take some steps to address that.
0: And with the symptoms you mentioned, I know you just mentioned some other illnesses, but is it true RSV is a little bit more difficult to distinguish from other respiratory illnesses, like when you're checking and examining it?
4: All of these respiratory viruses, including RSV, are very hard to tell apart just by the symptoms, because the way people might present with these sort of infections is very different and individual and depending on many factors. So, yeah, you can't tell this apart from, say, COVID or the flu or, you know, the more significant respiratory viruses. And that does highlight the importance of testing, because while we don't have any specific treatment for RSV, we do for COVID and the flu. We have antivirals. And for some bacterial infections that can look similar, we have antibiotics as well. So that is part of the reason why it's still important to get tested if you do have particularly more significant symptoms of these respiratory viruses.
0: Can other chronic health conditions impact RSV risk by any chance?
4: Yeah, one of the big challenges with RSV is that people that do have chronic medical conditions can be at much greater risk of more severe disease. And that's part of the reason why the risk goes up as you get older, because there's an inherent reduction in how well your immune system works as you get older. But you're also more likely to have medical problems. And the relationship goes in both directions. So if you have a lot of medical problems like diabetes, heart disease, chronic lung conditions, those sorts of things, you're more likely to get severe disease from RSV. And when you do get sick from RSV, it mucks up those conditions as well, so they're harder to manage. So that's why it's really important that particularly people with those conditions take some steps to reduce their risk.
0: Paul, I was reading the press release and just a bit of information about what's going on with RSV, and I'm very curious to know, like, why are many elderly Australians underestimating it as a personal risk? Like, what's this new research telling us about this?
4: Yeah, this research is really important, and it shows that a lot of people kind of know it can be significant, but when we drill down, a lot of people don't fully appreciate the individual risk that they may have, and, you know, in fact, it was very underappreciated. And the problem with that is then if we're trying to encourage people to become more informed and take steps to reduce their risk, they don't really feel they need to because they don't feel that they are at risk themselves. And that's, in fact, just a big misunderstanding for a lot of people. So part of the reason why we want to make sure we inform people about what the risks are so that those people can seek out more advice and do something about that.
0: Throughout the interview, you've mentioned many times just about getting tested just to better protect oneself. Where can people learn more about this particular illness? What are some good learning resources you could recommend if people aren't well versed in RSV that they can help themselves or can help others, you know, just to learn more?
4: One of the main things people can do is just to make sure they do know a little bit more about the disease itself and what the risks are and how to reduce those. We're really lucky in our country to have so many excellent resources, your GP, pharmacist or your specialist, if you're under the care of one, particularly for some of those medical problems that put you at greater risk. And then there's a lot of really good online resources. So there's a particular site about RSV called rsvwise.com.au, as well as, of course, state government and federal health resources as well. But RSVwise is a great resource, as is having a chat to your GP, pharmacist or specialist.
0: And so, Paul, this will be my last question. Is there anything else you'd like to say just as we wrap up?
4: I guess one of the main things is it's getting harder and harder for us to control a lot of vaccine-preventable diseases, and particularly at the moment, these respiratory viral infections. We're right in the middle of the season, so we are seeing a lot of RSV and other viruses around at the moment. We've had more than 70,000 RSV cases recorded this year, so it's a very timely reminder that there are some ways people can protect themselves better, particularly as we're, you know, in the middle of the season where we see a lot of these things cause big problems.
0: That was Director of Infectious Diseases at Mater Health Services, Professor Paul Griffin, ending the report. 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I'm Tony Pankaluik in Brisbane. A big hello to our friends in Alice Springs on 8CCC, to our listeners in far north Queensland on Cairns FM, and to the other side of the country to Radio Goolari in Broome, Western Australia. A national campaign by women's health organisation Jean Hales is working to normalise period conversations, removing shame and empowering families through culturally diverse and multilingual resources. Talking Periods is designed to address the systemic stigma that impacts the education, income and health of many Australians. The Wire's Taylor Vixich spoke with lawyer and Jarja Wurrung woman Rhiannon Fricker as she reflects on the role culture and family play in starting conversations.
5: It's a bit of a, I guess, a bit of a hot topic in some ways, because it's obviously it's always been treated as women's business, and so men haven't been involved at all, and it's been something that girls will talk to about their mums or their aunties or their cousins. And so I think that has been traditionally sort of how it's been viewed, but I feel like going forward, it makes more sense to have support from the whole community instead of just from one section. And so for me, I have a young son, and it's important for me to have those conversations with him so that he feels comfortable and equipped to be able to support the people in his life who have periods.
6: What was your experience growing up with conversations around periods?
5: It was quite awkward. I was one of the youngest people in my friendship group to start my period. And so by the time it started, it wasn't a surprise, but it was kind of a surprise. And so I definitely had leaned more heavily on my mum, you know, to get her support and talk about it. And my dad sort of just was along for the ride, and he didn't really know what he was doing.
6: What do you think are the main reasons or barriers that prevent people from having conversations about their period, particularly maybe within these sorts of traditional family or cultural dynamics?
5: you know, it's something that's very clearly split into women's business, so men just don't get involved. It's nothing that they even think about. It's just not even on their radar. And so it can be quite isolating, and particularly, you know, depending on the relationships that you have with your community, if you don't have those people to talk to, then it can make it really, really difficult because you don't have that support.
6: How does the campaign's push for that universal family discussions respect and, I guess, adapt to these traditional cultural boundaries?
5: It's one of those things where it's sort of there's a bit of a tension because you have the cultural, you have the traditional, but in terms of what is good for people in general is being able to broaden those conversations. And so I think, I mean, cultures shift and change over time, and there are things that you want to retain, but then there are other things that it would be more beneficial if things could progress.
6: There is that big sentiment about how talking periods is everyone's business. Why do you think it's important for everyone to be part of the conversation?
5: There shouldn't be shame. There shouldn't be stigma. It shouldn't be isolating. People who have periods once a month, it's going to happen. And so for them to know that they've got the support around them, I think really helps, because otherwise, you know, it's not a super fun thing that happens. It's a bit uncomfortable, or it's a bit painful, or you don't kind of know if, you know, what's happening for you is normal. So they talk about how it takes a really long time to get diagnosed with endometriosis and other sort of period-related issues because I guess nobody really talks about it and people feel ashamed, and I think that's really sad. And I think if we can, you know, address that and have those conversations be open and just get everybody talking about it, get everybody on board, then it's just going to make everything so much easier.
6: What kind of conversations around periods are happening between you and the young people in your family?
5: So my daughter is almost six, and I think the first time she saw blood, she was just like, oh no, you're hurt. And I'm like, oh no, actually I'm not hurt. And then we had a conversation about it, just, you know, in very general terms. I was like, you know, this is something that happens and I'm not injured or anything. It's fine. It's normal. She's very kind of fascinated. And I think it means hopefully that by the time she starts her period, she's not going to be afraid or scared or worried. You know, she'll feel comfortable talking to me and talking to her dad and potentially even talking to her brother. And so I got my first period started when I was in high school, and I had to go to the office and ask for a pad, and I didn't really know how to use it, and it was just really embarrassing. And if that's a trauma that I can prevent my daughter from going through, that would be great. I was talking to one of my friends, and she has a daughter who's about to start her period sort of any day now. And she was like, oh yeah, I've got a period pack in her school bag. So she's got, you know, a spare pair of undies, and she's got a pad, and she knows how to use it. And I was just like, oh man, if I'd had that, that would have been so good, because then I wouldn't have had to have that super embarrassing conversation with, you know, a random teacher at the front office. So yeah, I think that's definitely something that I'm going to do for my daughter.
6: What would you like to see change in order to address menstrual inequity and just the stigma around periods in general?
5: I feel like we've got a lot of sort of conservative older people kind of, you know, setting the agenda for a lot of things. And I think back in the earlier days, talking about periods was absolutely not something that, you know, was accepted. And so I think we really need to push for it. And it's like, it's a normal thing. It happens. Pretty much every single, you know, woman at some point in her life is probably going to have a period, and it needs to be normal, and it needs to be recognised, and there needs to be supports in place.
0: That was Jaja Wurrung woman, Rhiannon Fricker, speaking with The Wire's Taylor Vixich. We continue celebrating NAIDOC Week by looking back at the history, culture and successes of First Nations communities. This year, a conservation course is celebrating its 10th anniversary on training First Nations students to become rangers. The Warren Beak Ranger Program has trained more than 80 graduates in accrediting Aboriginal and Torres Strait Islander students on Indigenous knowledge, such as water management and cultural burning. The Wire's Eduardo Jordan asked South Central Area Manager from Trust for Nature, Ben Cullen, how the program started.
7: Yeah, I absolutely love this program. It came about because some elders got together and decided what was really important for the First Nations people in their area was to set up a course where students got accredited in land management, and it would provide for an opportunity to work in the field in the future. And so what was really exciting was that the elders designed this course, and I think that's the real reason why it's been so successful, is because it's First Nation led. And it's also First Nation developed, so that's been really important in its success moving forward.
2: So with this program, what are some of the skills, First Nations students learn from this program?
7: They learn so much. So a lot of it's taught by elders or First Nations community members who go out there and teach some of the skills that are needed in land management. They learn everything from doing sort of cultural burning out on the ground to other things like water management and more specific things like OH&S, weed control, chainsaw use, as well as growing bush foods and midden protection, real things that can be practically used on the ground. And so it's a really exciting program in that sense because it enables you to have the tools to go out and work on country.
2: So how has this course helped to take care about the environment over the last 10 years?
7: Well, it's been great. We've worked at so many sites in so many different environments, from coastal to forest to even urban areas. We've learned all the different things that country needs, and learning it from different perspectives means that we can get an idea of what all the different aspects are of the different ecology needs right across the landscape. And that means that we can go out and do things to improve that. And what I've definitely seen, I'm someone who grew up in Western science, I've seen that First Nations knowledge is absolutely incredible for the environment. It makes such a difference. We see better results. We see cultural burning creating a diversity of species. We see healthy ecosystems. So the fact that this course means more traditional owners and First Nations people can be practicing on the country means that we're all going to get better outcomes. So it's really great in that regard.
2: So one of the things about the course, as I understand, is that this course is particularly tailored for First Nations students. Why is it important for Aboriginal and Torres Strait Islander students to learn more about the cultural conservation and the environment, you think?
7: Well, look, I think they've managed it so successfully in the past, and there's been some gaps, and now we're really realising how important it is that First Nations people are brought back into spaces where they can have control over land management. Their knowledge is essential, and courses like this allow for that knowledge to be shared across different country, across different groups, and get it into a way that we can make sure that it makes its way out onto the ground. So this course really allows people not just to have the tools that they need to go out and manage country, but also to learn from others.
2: Now, what's the feedback that the program has received about the structure and the learning process and, you know, overall about the program?
7: Well, we're really lucky because we've had over 80 graduates in the past. And these people have gone on to all different aspects in life. Some work in law, some work in archaeology, some work in different factors of land management. And as they move away from the course, they still seem to have an involvement. They like to add to the course over time. And in that sense, the course constantly evolves with different people who are involved. When different people bring in their aspects of knowledge or their passions, we help try and incorporate those things into the course to make it better and better. The dream for this course is that it just keeps getting better and it just keeps being able to be utilised by more and more people. So we're really passionate about that idea that this course can be a pathway to wherever you want to go in life.
2: So if anyone is interested, where they can get more information about the program and who's eligible for it, if you can explain to us a little bit more?
7: Absolutely. It's available to anyone who's First Nations. And the course is available if you look on the Trust for Nature website. Just check out the Warreen Beak Rangers. That's W-A-R-R-E-N-B-E-E-K Rangers. Check it out online and you can even apply online to come and join the course. Open to anyone, any age. We have a great diversity of age and gender. It's really an open course for people to come and learn. And we've had so much comments from people who've done it in the past and who really become sort of guides and assistants for the course in the future.
0: Ben Cullen from Trust for Nature there, speaking with The Wire's Eduardo Jordan. And that's the end of the show today. Thanks so much for listening, wherever you are in Australia. 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The Wire acknowledges the traditional custodians of the Turrbal and Yuggera countries where this program has been produced, and we pay our respects to Aboriginal elders, past, present, and emerging. Today, The Wire came to you from Radio 4EB in Brisbane. I'm Tony Pankaluk. Thanks so much for your company, and we'll see you next time on The Wire.

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1: Yama. My name's Brandon Nixon. I'm the CEO of the Coonabarabran Local Aboriginal Land Council, and these are our celebrations here in Coonabarabran this week to help us celebrate 50 years of Deadly. Our Back to Barabadee exhibition will be on daily to the end of July down at the Space Gallery. Our flag raising ceremony was 10:30 Monday the 6th of July at the Warramungal Shire Council. Our Marumalee NAIDOC Day down at the Aboriginal Medical Service in Little Timor Street will be from 10 a.m. till 2 p.m. Wednesday the 8th of July. Our community gathering will be at 10 a.m. till 2 p.m. Thursday the 9th of July down at the Coonabarabran No. 1 Oval. And Gamilaroi Lingo Bingo will be held on Wednesday the 15th of July at the Coonabarabran Town Hall from 10 a.m. for the children and 1 p.m. for the adults. We look forward to celebrating NAIDOC Week with you all this week.

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1: Hello, I'm Lewis Donaldson. Liberal Senator Karen Little has apologised for the confusion caused concerning the death of a South Australian woman during the Telstra outage. In a statement, the Senator offered her sincere apologies to the family and says the concerns raised were based on information available at the time. South Australian police say investigations into suggestions a death occurred due to the outage are incorrect. It comes as Telstra CEO apologised for the national outage.
2: It's extremely frustrating and disruptive when services aren't available. And I am sorry for the impact that this has had on so many people.
1: Australia has recorded its first case of H5 bird flu in an Australian wild non-migratory seabird. It brings the total number of cases to 12. Australian Chief Veterinary Officer Dr. Beth Cookson says the detection's been confirmed in a greater crested tern found near Robe, South Australia. The CSIRO has also confirmed two positive cases in wild migratory seabirds from South Australia and one from Western Australia. Australia and India have committed to expanding sports

0: Corporation announcing the opening match of the Big Bash League to be played in India. Prime Minister Anthony Albanese and India's Narendra Modi spoke in Melbourne today. They announced this season's opening BBL match between the Melbourne Renegades and Perth Scorchers will be hosted by Chennai in December. The Prime Minister says it will create more economic opportunities.
1: And with India hosting the 2030 Commonwealth Games, Australia hosting the 2032 Olympics, and India bidding for the 2036 Olympics, which I'm certain Australia will support, there is a decade of opportunity ahead of us for more friendly rivalry, serious contests, and increased cooperation.
0: Overseas, UK police say they're investigating a hate-motivated criminal offence in Northern Ireland. The Police Service of Northern Ireland say a man has been arrested for building a model of a mosque and placing it on top of a pallet tower surrounded by anti-Islam signs. It is due to be set alight tonight as part of the Loyalist community's commemorations of the Glorious Revolution of 1688. New research is determining whether the way honey is harvested and stored can affect the taste and quality of the product. Shannon Kirkwood has more on the project by the University of Queensland.
2: Research has compared honey from three locations across southeast Queensland and northern New South Wales using two extraction methods followed by commercial processing. The traditional Langstroth hives expose honey to heat, oxygenation and vibration has been used for the past century. In contrast, the flow hive minimises any hive disturbance while allowing honey to flow naturally with no extra heat and minimal agitation. Sensory scientist Professor Heather Smythe says efforts are now focused on finding ways to show and measure how honey has been damaged.
0: And Welsh pop rock singer Bonnie Tyler has died aged 75. She was best known for her 80s hits Total Eclipse of the Heart and Holding Out for a Hero. To sport, the West Tigers host the Warriors in the NRL tonight, with Benji Marshall's side needing a win to get back on track to secure a finals berth. The Tigers are just 4 points outside the eight with 9 games to play. The Warriors sit in second place on the ladder. And France is through to the FIFA World Cup semi-finals. The side will play the winner of the quarter-final between Spain and Belgium after securing a 2-0 win over Morocco today in Boston.
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0: Isn't it funny how people seem to think hardware is just for Dad? Well, I've got news for you. 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
2: 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And I said that in one hit. That's clever, eh?

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0: Now everybody's got a few little secrets just hidden in their family tree. 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You see, Charlie was an inventor. Incredible when you think. I mean, he couldn't read or write or even ride a bike, but he invented some incredible things.
1: Like what, you might ask?
2: Yeah, like what?
1: Like bionic jockeys.
2: Bionic jockeys?
0: Yeah, in case you were attacked. Well, the zip had come down, the fly opened up, a little gun started firing back. Well, it only had one drawback, and it didn't work out like it ought to. You see, the size of the bore made you real sore, and the recoil made your eyes water.

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1: Well, like aphrodisiac fly spray.
0: Aphrodisiac fly spray?
1: Yeah, the likes you've never seen. Just a spray of two would turn that fly on. Back then they hadn't thought of Mortine. You see, the formula made the fly amorous. Charlie thought he cracked a gold mine. I mean, you still had to swat them, but it didn't take long because you got to swat them two at a time.

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1: He crossed a pit bull with a Lassie dog. He heard pit bulls were aggressive. 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They say pit bulls sometimes chew you up, so Uncle Charlie felt. The pit bull half would still attack, but the Lassie half would go and get help. You know, he invented a bullet made out of sage and onion, so when you shoot the chook, you can stuff it at the same time. And then, of course, reusable toilet paper just hanging on the line and can beat the crap out of it. And then a new Virol pill, Viagra and Valium. So if it doesn't happen, you

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1: If you're a young person who's experiencing depression, then a great place to go for information, advice and support is Headspace, the National Youth Mental Health Foundation. We recently caught up with Headspace's CEO, Chris Tanti, to find out more about the many services they offer around the country.
2: Headspace is a one-stop shop for young people, and essentially the aim is to get people assistance as early as possible. So it's an early intervention service for young people aged 12 to 25. The majority of young people presenting to the Headspace site are presenting with depression and anxiety and vague concerns about their mental health. But also at the same time we have people presenting with a range of serious mental health problems as well. Within a Headspace we have psychiatrists, psychologists, social workers, vocational workers, drug and alcohol workers, a whole range of people that can assist with a range of problems. And I guess what we're trying to do with Headspace is create an environment where young people feel comfortable talking about some of those problems.
1: So if you or someone you know is going through a tough time, then why not check out headspace.org.au? 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You can find out if there's a local Headspace service near you. And their website also contains stories from other young people affected by depression, as well as plenty of useful information on mental health.
3: This program is funded by the Australian Government Department of Health and Ageing.
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2: Hello, I'm Lewis Donaldson. Minister for Small Business Anne Ali has called on Telstra to provide clarity on compensation for small business owners. Speaking to the ABC, Minister Ali says small businesses should keep records of how these outages have affected them so that they can put in a claim to Telstra.
3: I would call on Telstra to have more clarity and more certainty for small businesses around the compensation scheme. Small businesses deserve that. Telstra has a long way to go to win back the confidence of the Australian people and of Australian small businesses. And Australian small businesses that suffered losses because of the Telstra outages deserve more clarity around the compensation that they are entitled to.
2: Ali says she hasn't yet received data confirming exactly how many businesses were affected by the outage. Further testing is underway as Australia records its 12th case of H5 bird flu. The latest case is the first in an Australian wild non-migratory seabird. Australian Chief Veterinary Officer Dr. Beth Cookson says the detection's been confirmed in a greater crested tern in South Australia. Testing remains underway for a further suspect case. Veteran broadcaster and former Senator Darren Hinch has died, aged 82. Hinch was known for his distinctive broadcast style that spanned six decades and his activism for justice system reform. Speaking to the ABC, journalist Ray Martin says he was larger than life, loud and full of opinions.
4: He was probably the best tabloid journalist ever came across. And I mean that in a complimentary way. To be a good tabloid journalist is a special skill. And he had this ability to pick a story and be first on the story and get it up, and no matter who was in his way. So he was the most wonderful character.
2: The body of a missing girl has been found

0: in bushland near a small town in Victoria's west. As a 16-year-old boy, known to the girl, has been arrested. The 13-year-old girl who went missing on the weekend has been found after an extensive search by police, who say the death is suspicious. Although the remains are believed to be that of the girl, the remains are yet to be formally identified. The remains were found in Donald yesterday afternoon, following a large-scale search for the girl who was reported missing on July 5. The Northern Territory's Children's Commissioner has resigned over the Territory Government's changes to child protection laws. Minister Shalina Musk says she was sidelined by amendments that are strongly opposed by First Nations organisations, human rights groups and legal advocates. Minister Musk also expressed her concern into what she says is the Northern Territory's reduced commitment to transparency, accountability and evidence-based decision-making. Australia's Department of Defence has awarded $6.2 million to three Australian-based companies as part of the 2025 AUKUS Maritime Innovation Challenge. Shannon Kirkwood has the details.
1: The challenge sought innovative offerings from Australian industry focused on technologies to support undersea communications and control of autonomous systems. BAE Systems Australia, L3 Harris Integrated Mission Systems and Mission Systems have received contracts as part of the challenge. Defence hopes the capabilities developed will support interoperability between AUKUS partners and their uncrewed undersea vehicles.
0: And the Royal Commission into Anti-Semitism and Social Cohesion will continue next week. The focus will be on the experiences of Jewish students and academics and the steps universities such as the University of Sydney and Melbourne have taken in response to anti-Semitism. And to sport, round 18 of the AFL continues tonight with Collingwood and North Melbourne in action. Paul Curtis returns from suspension for North Melbourne, while Scott Pendlebury is back in Collingwood's 23. Elsewhere, West Coast midfielder Elijah Hewitt has turned down interest from others to re-sign with the Eagles until the end of 2030. And in the NRL tonight, the West Tigers host the Warriors.
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1: Our family's becoming much more conscious of eating healthy foods these days, and our kids are trying a much wider variety of fruit and vegetables. 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
2: 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And try to include a starchy food such as bread, a roll, pita or flatbread, fruit bread or crackers.
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about the war and how he'd seen his young mates fall and how folks would lend a hand when you were down and how you could walk the streets at night without a glance around and you never threw it in without a fight. 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
1: 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It's Rodie Ann. 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
1: 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Get off, Chook. Oh, g'day, this is Connolly. You're listening to 2WCRFM. Is that it? You got it right, Cole. See you later, guys.

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When you drink that cup of shame, you're branded with a number. 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Four dirty whitewashed walls. 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
1: Early in the morning, just about brekkie time. The Pinchin Boys are waiting for you to jump in line. 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Or maybe you're having a party and you need a party platter? 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Or a coffee? 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

Maybe I should keep my mouth shut. I guess it ain't such a pretty picture, but I'd rather be hated than pitied. Maybe I should let it turn imagination.

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1: Sometimes it can be hard to get motivated and start doing some regular physical activity, but most of us can find the time to go for a walk. Walking is a great form of physical activity that pretty much everyone can participate in, regardless of age or background. It's also easy for most people to incorporate into their everyday routine. There are many ways you can ensure you do more walking each day. This might be walking to the train or bus stop, walking to the local shops to buy milk, or even walking to the letterbox. You could also take a morning or evening walk around your local neighbourhood with a friend or the dog, or a stroll at lunchtime to get some fresh air. And as Megan Collier from the Heart Foundation says, every bit of walking you do will lead you on the path to better health.
2: We're encouraging people to be as physically active as they possibly can, because there is so much evidence now to show that physical activity helps reduce the risk of chronic disease. And I think we're all aware that the levels of, say, cardiovascular disease and type 2 diabetes is certainly on the increase. So any healthy behaviours that people can do will help reduce chronic disease.
1: And walking with a group can be a great way of getting regular physical activity, while at the same time socialising with friends and community members. The new National Heart Foundation Walking Groups initiative is designed to support established and new walking groups around Australia, with walking groups already operating in 190 communities in 6 states and territories.
2: Our groups have a great time, so they certainly enjoy the benefits of physical activity, but get to know one another and even enjoy some social activities that they plan with the groups. So, you know, what we hear from walkers is that they generally join the walking groups for their health but end up staying for the social reasons. So there's a lot of fun to be had out there.
1: Joining a local walking group will also provide you with some motivation to participate in regular physical activity.
2: I think we can all think of our own situations where, you know, a bit of motivation here and there doesn't hurt. And definitely groups are very motivating. If your mates are waiting for you down on the corner, then you know that you've got to be there. And there's also the safety aspect as well of walking in groups too.
1: It's 5:30 a.m. on a Thursday morning in Ipswich, and a group of walkers are gathering near a roundabout at the end of Cypress Street. They've come from all directions to be here, brought together thanks to the commitment of walking group organiser Coral Merry, as well as plenty of support from Ipswich Council and the Heart Foundation. And this morning, one of the Healthy Communities team is walking with Coral and her friends, finding out more about this vibrant walking group along the way.
3: My role is to organise the group walks. We have walks several times a week, and I organise what we're going to do, and then when we have a combined group with all the groups in Ipswich, I organise where we're going, what we're doing at that too.
4: Well, we're off on a walk now. How long has this group been walking in this area of Ipswich?
3: Well, almost 11 years we've been walking here. Some of the people have changed over the years and they don't all come every day, but it's just a very nice little group.
4: How far would you walk on an average walk?
3: Anything from 3.5 to 7 k's, depending on the day and the weather. If it's just a slightly drizzly day, we still walk. If it's pouring rain, we don't, of course. And in summer, we try to pick shady walks, but 3.5 to 7 k's, depending on the day. We change our days to suit ourselves.
4: Now, there's obviously a number of benefits to walking in a group like this. They're a pretty friendly group, so there's a social aspect.
3: Well, there's always a social aspect. And of course, as we walk along, we are exercising, but at the same time, we're also solving all the world's problems by talking to one another about things that are happening around the place and helping one another when we can.
4: And, yeah, the physical aspect. There's obviously a lot of benefits to people getting out on a regular walk.
3: That's very true. I have to have a 6-monthly check-up with my doctor because I'm a senior person, but he just says to me, keep doing what you're doing. It's all working very well.
1: For more information on joining or setting up a local walking group, you can visit the Heart Foundation's website at www.heartfoundation.org.au or call 1300 36 2787. 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
1: 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That's right. If you're gorgeous, if you're hip, if you're cool, or if you've just got a really cool voice that you want to put on radio, heck, come on out and have a go. 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We'll amaze you. 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Oh, it's such a dream job. Come on out and have a good time playing cool music or whatever you fancy. Talking, whatever. I don't know. But have a go. 68425262. Come on out. Have a go. It's as easy as 2WCRFM. Mm.

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Palm trees grow and rents are low, but you know, I keep thinking about it.

0: So, Amanda, what did you guys do on your date last night?
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0: You went back to his house? 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
1: I'm not telling you that.
0: Oh, my God, you did. 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And he's looking over here. Be quiet. Don't be cool.
1: Go talk to him.
0: No. I'm too nervous.
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1: Yama. My name's Brandon Nixon. I'm the CEO of the Coonabarabran Local Aboriginal Land Council. And these are our celebrations here in Coonabarabran this week to help us celebrate 50 years of Deadly. Our Back to Barabadee exhibition will be on daily to the end of July down at the Space Gallery. Our flag raising ceremony was 10:30 Monday the 6th of July at the Warramungal Shire Council. Our Marumalee NAIDOC Day down at the Aboriginal Medical Service in Little Timor Street will be from 10 a.m. till 2 p.m. Wednesday the 8th of July. Our community gathering will be at 10 a.m. till 2 p.m. Thursday the 9th of July down at the Coonabarabran No. 1 Oval. And Gamilaroi Lingo Bingo will be held on Wednesday the 15th of July at the Coonabarabran Town Hall from 10 a.m. for the children and 1 p.m. for the adults. We look forward to celebrating NAIDOC Week with you all this week.

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pace up and down my cell. I feel I've died, and this is hell. 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And what's happening, I bet empties where I drink.

0: 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I'm
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the driver's side swipes and rolls the bull. 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

0: BBC News with Danielle Jałowiecka. Research by the BBC has established that foreigners from more than 40 countries are now known to have died fighting for Russia in Ukraine. The BBC Russian service maintains a list of named service personnel who've been killed, which shows that at least 3,500 foreigners have died fighting for Russia. The BBC's Olga Ivshina reports.
1: Russia is widening its recruitment efforts as it looks for new ways to replenish its forces in Ukraine. A BBC investigation has identified at least 3,589 foreign nationals killed while fighting for Russia from more than 40 countries. The largest group were North Korean troops deployed under a military agreement with Moscow. Others came from Africa, Latin America, Asia, and the former Soviet republics. Researchers say recruitment has shifted from prison inmates to overseas volunteers seeking higher wages and, more recently, to labour migrants pressured into signing military contracts.
0: Wildfires have killed at least 12 people in Spain's southern province of Almeria. Several victims were found in their cars. Others had tried to escape as the fires spread. 19 people are unaccounted for. Here's Alison Freeman.
2: Eyewitnesses said a power cable had fallen, causing the fire to spread to a wooded area. Hundreds of firefighters have been working throughout the night. Members of the military have also been deployed, and at least 7 helicopters are being used to tackle the flames. A further 19 people are thought to be missing, and the regional president has warned the number of dead is likely to rise.
0: A Serbian man has reportedly been partially sucked out of a window of a Boeing 737 shortly after takeoff. Reports say the 61-year-old was sucked out of the opening head first as far as his shoulders. His wife is said to have stopped him being pulled out altogether by holding on to him for 5 minutes. Theo Leggett has more details.
3: The aircraft, an 18-year-old Boeing 737, was a few minutes into an early morning flight from Thessaloniki to Memmingen when the incident happened. Ryanair say a window became dislodged. Media reports quote witnesses describing a loud bang before the window shattered and oxygen masks dropped down. A 61-year-old Serbian man is reported to have been partially sucked out of the plane, although he was restrained by his seatbelt. Ryanair has not commented on the cause of the incident, although local reports claim it was due to debris from a damaged engine striking the window.
0: Japan's lower house of parliament has passed a bill aimed at averting a looming succession crisis for the imperial family. It allows women to keep their royal status after marriage, although it doesn't entertain the possibility of a woman emperor, despite the idea having wide public support in Japan. It means Emperor Naruhito's only child, Princess Aiko, will remain barred from the throne. You're listening to the World News from the BBC. The International Energy Agency says that the escalation this week in the conflict between the US and Iran has cast a shadow over the outlook for global oil markets. The IEA had forecast that last month's agreement between Washington and Tehran to end their conflict and fully reopen the Strait of Hormuz would lead to a significant rise in oil supply in the coming months. But the agency now warns that renewed hostilities could upend that prediction. The World Health Organization has warned that a cholera outbreak in Sudan could worsen as conflict, mass displacement and the rainy season exacerbate a humanitarian crisis. The agency says at least 114 people have died since the outbreak was declared 2 weeks ago. It says the disease is spreading across several states where aid and healthcare access remain severely limited.

0: Limited. China has successfully landed a reusable rocket for the first time in a major breakthrough for its space program. State media say the rocket's booster returned to Earth about 6 minutes after separating from the upper stages. It was recovered from a floating platform off the coast of Hainan in southern China. The American aviation pioneer Wally Funk, who set an age record for space travel, has died at the age of 87. She was already an accomplished pilot when, in the early 60s, she was denied the opportunity to become a NASA astronaut, despite outperforming all the male candidates. She finally achieved her lifelong dream in 2021 when she became the oldest person at the time to travel to space on the inaugural Blue Origin rocket. Speaking to the BBC in 2019, Wally Funk explained that she'd been fascinated by space for most of her life.
1: When I started flying, I wanted to be up in the heavens. It was part of me. And then the other thing I did was I was into opera. So I had two major things, and then, of course, I had to pick from them, but aviation took over my life.
0: BBC News.
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Greetings and welcome to Contact for another week here on the Community Radio Network across Australia. Andrew Lampkin with you for the next hour as usual. We're already heading into the second half of yet another year of the show, and so this week we're pausing to look back at just some of the best new music played on the program since the start of 2026, bringing you just a selection of standout tracks from each month that would fit into the hour, in chronological order of course, and the playlists online in the usual places. Continuing now with some of the best of February, March and April, this is the Community Radio Network, and this is Contact, Halftime 26.

fear. There is a way out, a loophole in the contract, a way to go back, a way to go back and relive the pivotal moment in the primal drama. And just your final decision, precision engineering in another dimension, deliriously happy, a new source of energy that doesn't cost the earth, erotic rebirth. Knew it in my bones, the moment I first clapped eyes on you. Though it took me a lifetime, it took me a lifetime.

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Time now to hear some of the best from May and June.

And once again, that's all the time we have on another edition of Contact. Andrew Lamkin here saying thanks for your company over the past hour. Well, we've been looking back, of course, at some of the best new music played on the programme in the first half of the year. We'll be back again next week at the usual time. I hope you can be too. One last track here from back in late June to finish off, and I'll see you next time. Bye for now.

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10: Hi, this is Noddy. Thanks so much for your company and welcome to the program for the week commencing the 6th of July 2026. This is Aussie Music Weekly, your weekly fix of new, local and independent Australian music. And a big happy birthday to us. Yes, we had our 10th birthday across the weekend. So this is our birthday week effectively. Yeah, 10 years on air, quite an achievement indeed. And thank you so much for all the people that tune in. This is our birthday week effectively. Yeah, 10 years on air. Quite an achievement indeed, and thank you so much for all the people that tune in each and

something from the mid part of the 70s decade. Yeah, going way, way back for something from AC/DC. All that and stacks more, so do hope you can stay with us. Well, to kick things off, it's Sydney four-piece band The Boys, and what is their first piece of new music for 2026? They had a huge 2025, touring mainly throughout the UK and Europe. The band have been announced as the support act for the Foo Fighters at their Newcastle show, which is coming up in November, and they released their debut album just last year, and it certainly went on to gain several award nominations. Well, this is their new single to get things underway for you this week. It's The Boys and Kill You Back.

0: there of the Melbourne duo of Nick Bond and Carlos Tinsey, who record under the moniker Boardslide. That's their latest single there called Feels Like Nothing at All. Now, this is interesting. The group are going to go on to release one song per fortnight across the remainder of 2026, so a total of 26 tracks. That particular song that we've just heard there is all about releasing negativity and just accepting circumstances that are sometimes beyond our control. Thanks so much for your company. You are tuned to Aussie Music Weekly, coming to you around Australia on the Community Radio Network and heard through your local community radio station. It's Noddy here. Coming up, we've got the new one on the way for Hunter Valley-based artist Magpie Diaries.
1: Lanza's back again.
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0: Head to Melbourne and the legends from the 80s with some new stuff on the way. Hoxton Creepers.
3: Oh,

0: beautiful track from Xavier Rudd.
1: And that's just life. I know you got some trouble stemming from your old man.
0: And also on this week's show, as always, we do our In Focus interview. This time around, we're chatting with Phil Jamieson, the Grinspoon frontman, all about his latest solo album. And later this hour, the backtrack segment. This time around, we've chosen head back way into the dim, dark past, as it were. Yeah, the 1970s decade and something from the iconic Aussie band AC/DC. Well, on to Perth trio Polly now, and a track that comes from their forthcoming EP, Maybe, which is going to be out on the 17th of July. They've been announced as one of the many acts that are going to be appearing at the Big Sound Festival in September. And this song is all about a relationship that's run its course, but when it's not as simple as just moving on from it. Polly for you now with Forget You.

0: the sounds there of Melbourne-based singer-songwriter Tilly Fenton, who released her debut EP, It's a Feeling That I Know, late last year. That's her new single there called I Just Want to Kiss You. Now, apparently all the tracks on the EP chart Tilly's coming of age and growing up as a teenager. She's only 22 years of age and she commenced her music career back in 2023. You're listening to Aussie Music Weekly around Australia on the Community Radio Network, and around about this time each week, we do our In Focus interview. Ten Charlie is the name of the upcoming second solo album for Phil Jamieson, which will drop on August the 14th. Now, this is the follow-up to his 2022 release, Somebody Else. And to talk us through it, we welcome Mr. Phil Jamieson to Aussie Music Weekly. How are you doing, sir?
1: Good, Noddy. Thank you for having me.
0: No worries at all. Well, ahead of the album's release, you've already shared the singles Weekends and more recently Blue as the Sunlight, both of which, I've got to say, have got a real pop vibe about them. So how much of a conscious decision did you make to head in that particular musical direction on this album?
1: That's surprising. It was completely unconscious. Yeah, I was just writing some tunes on my own. I don't think, like, to be perfectly honest, I'm not sure whether I've got a progressive metal record in me. purely because my time signature knowledge is limited to basically 3/4 and 4/4. And then other genres, like, I guess there's a huge explosion in, I guess, commercial country, but I didn't really feel that was my lane. I don't know, I was just writing songs in some ways. I'm touring with a chap at the moment named Ricky Albeck, who's a huge fan of, like, Kurt Vile and Neil Young, and so we listened to a lot of that stuff, and I asked him if he's a fan of pop music. He's like, no. And I'm like, okay, no worries. And I was like, what about the Beatles? And I guess it's funny, I guess pop music, I'm a huge fan of pop music, just on the side, like, especially recently, I think there's been in the last decade some really great pop releases. Hit Me Hard and Soft, the Billie Eilish record. Was that last year? I thought it was very strong, but yeah, I don't know. Maybe it's because I was listening to some pop music. I don't know.
0: Yeah, well, there you go. Well, I guess the other element is the fact that you've worked with producer Oscar Dawson on this record, a guy who certainly knows his way around crafting a good pop song, obviously via his main band, Holy Holy. So what were some of the highlights of your experiences of working with Oscar?
1: Well, he was on time. That was a good experience. Look, this is the third record I've done with Oscar. I did Somebody Else with him in 2022. I did a Grinspoon record with him in 2024. Obviously, we tracked, what's it called? Ten Charlie. I think we have a good working relationship, obviously. So I've done three records with him in the past 6 years. So I don't know, we just sort of communicate well. And that's what kept me coming back to Oscar. Yeah, I like the cut of his jib.

0: Well, I've read that the subject matter behind some of the lyrics on the upcoming album, Tin Charlie, is quite personal in nature. So how cathartic do you find the process of songwriting when you are taking that particular angle?
1: Yeah, I wasn't really necessarily thinking that anyone was going to hear this. So hence why it's deeply personal. I ended up, all the demos got found out by Craig Redfern at Origin. And then he's like, well, we're going to put this out. I'm like, oh, okay. So the short answer is music can be very, very helpful. And it's been a turbulent couple of years. So I was just writing it for myself, realistically. And when they say it's deeply personal, Noddy, it's sort of like, it's still shrouded in ambiguity. Like, I'm not saying I lost my dog, you know, all that stuff. I lost my job, lost, you know, like, it's not like a country song where I'm drinking whiskey in a bar and everything's shit. It's more shrouded in ambiguity, but in a cathartic manner, it's been incredibly helpful, the short answer is. So yeah, it's been good. But still, I know some records have been released that are deeply personal, that are very much, you can actually know exactly what's going on. But I think with this record, it's probably a little more ambiguous. Well, I hope it is at least. It's personal, but it's also, it's still fun. Like, it's not, I don't think it's sad. Well, I hope it isn't.
0: We are chatting with Phil Jamieson all about his upcoming album, Tin Charlie, here on this week's edition of Aussie Music Weekly. Well, there's a number of collaborators on the album, including the likes of UMI's David Lane, as well as Melbourne-based guitarist Ben Edgar. So what impact did these particular contributors have on the final sound on the record?
1: Davey and I have been collaborating for years, and he worked with me on the first record as well. It was really valuable early, and got a great brain and a great collaborative. He's just a mate as well. And this record, he contributed a bunch as well. I find collaboration to be pretty tricky sometimes. But yes, Davey was incredibly helpful in just some of the, I guess, more melodic guitar parts. Couple of BV ideas, and then I'm terrible at finishing songs, so he's good at like putting the icing on the cake, for example. And then Ben, I'd never met Ben before, and I drove out to Belgrave and worked with him on Blue as the Sunlight. Was the first song we wrote together. That was amazing. He's really, really great to work with as well. Obviously when Oscar got his grubby little fingers all over it, he takes away a fair bit of the sound. It still sounds like me. But they were really helpful in completing the record, both of them in their own way. Yeah.

0: You're currently in the midst of a whopping 40-date national tour, and as we said at the outset when we connected this call, you're currently in regional Victoria. So how well so far are audiences responding to some of that new material?
1: Yeah, look, I'm not making it easy on them, am I? Like, I'm opening this show with a 7-minute song that they've never heard.
0: Oh, wow.
1: So, look, I think in some ways when it becomes a very intimate show without the strobe lights, 1,000 decibel guitars and, you know, pyrotechnics, what I try to focus on, Noddy, is my own happiness. And if I'm enjoying myself, then usually, in theory, everyone else is. And I am finding the audiences have been very receptive so far, and I'm having an absolute ball playing songs that I love that no one's heard before. It's actually interesting to watch audiences react to different songs and, yeah, the way they do. But I'm absolutely loving the opportunity to do it, first and foremost, and also just travelling the country and seeing different venues and, you know, different people. I just went from Rockhampton to, you know, just a difference in temperature and difference in people out to regional Victoria, which is obviously -6. And yeah, so it's just been wonderful, and I don't think I finish until September, so very grateful for the opportunity to be able to play these tunes for people. Yeah.
0: Yeah, great, great stuff indeed. And we'll give out all of the remaining dates to our listeners after the interval. But first up, let's play that current single again, Blue as the Sunlight. Now, how about you talk us through this particular one? What are your memories of when you were first putting pen to paper, as it were?
1: It was October the 15th, 2025. I drove from Melbourne to Belgrave reasonably early. It's about an hour's drive thereabouts. It was a foggy morning, and I was meeting Benjamin Edgar for the first time at his studio, and he sort of had the rough chordal structure of this song. And yeah, I was just writing. I think the songs in some ways about being like going easy on yourself, you know, not being too hard on yourself and being accepting somewhat. Yeah, that's what it's about. It's about like kindness, which is sort of something I think we could all use a little bit more.
0: Yeah, no argument. No argument.
1: So, that's what it's about being. Yeah, it's a bit about kindness and a bit about, yeah, all of those things. And yeah, I love the way it's turned out. It's ended up being quite a bit of an epic sounding song. I think the last sort of waltz I wrote was Minute by Minute, so it's been a minute since I've written something in 6/8/3/4, but here we are.
0: There you go. All right, let's play it now. And Phil Jamieson, thank you so much for giving up your time for us here on Aussie Music Weekly, mate.
1: Oh, please, thank you very much.

From his upcoming second solo album, Ten Charlie. That was Phil Jamieson there, and his current single, Blue as the Sunlight. And as we mentioned during the interview there, he's in the midst of a national tour at the moment. I'll give you out as many of the tour dates as I can, at least for dates that are in areas where our show is broadcast. July the 10th, you can see Phil Jamieson at the Ed Castle in Adelaide. July the 11th, he's at the Port Lincoln Brewing Company in Port Lincoln. July 17th, he's at the Whoopee Brewing Company in Woolgoolga. July 18th, you can see him at the Bellingen Brewery in Bellingen. A little bit of a brewing theme going on here. July 19th, he's at Finian's in Port Macquarie. July 23rd, La La La's in Wollongong. July the 24th, he's at the Milton Theatre in Milton on the south coast of New South Wales. Heads into our nation's capital, playing at the Fun Time Pony in Canberra on July 25. July the 30th sees him at the Hamilton Station Hotel in Newcastle. He's at the Flow Bar in Old Bar on July the 31st. August the 1st, he comes back into Sydney to play at the Whalers in Mosman, and then the night after, August the 2nd, he's playing at the Avoca Beach Theatre on Avoca Beach in the central coast of New South Wales. Continuing in Sydney at the Heaps Normal Health Club on August the 15th. August 20th, down to Tasmania, playing at the Royal Oak in Launceston. August 22 at the Altar Bar in Hobart, and then the tour continues right through until mid-September as he passes through the states of Western Australia, Northern Territory and Queensland. So some busy times for Phil Jamieson. Well, we've reached around about the halfway point on this week's edition of Aussie Music Weekly. Still plenty more to come, including the latest single on the way from those 80s legends out of Melbourne, Huxton Creepers. We're going to give you the new single from the one-time Machine Gun Fellatio frontman Pinky Beecroft, and also on the way the new single for Xavier Rudd. Up next though, going to do the backtrack segment. This time around we're heading back to the 70s, part of the career of AC/DC, but to get us there, it's Hunter Valley based artist Magpie Diaries. This is a track from his forthcoming third album called Down by the River, and it was a song that was written around the campfire at the Dashfield Festival, which obviously he has a connection to because he not only curates that festival each year, but he holds it on his own property. This song is all about seasonal depression and how that affects people's moods. Yes, the shift from summer to winter and vice versa. Magpie Diaries for you now with

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1: What we're going to do right here is go back, way back.

Yeah, backtrack time now here on Aussie Music Weekly. And, well, this week would have seen the 80th birthday of the legendary AC/DC frontman Bon Scott, who, of course, passed away back in 1980. There's certainly many places that commemorate his life, including this statue on the waterfront there in Fremantle in Western Australia, as well as the iconic AC/DC lane in Melbourne. Well, the laneway has recently had a further upgrade. That means a further contribution in the form of a mural, this time painted by none other than Reg Mombassa of Mental as Anything. Mural has also been accompanied by some Bon Scott 80th birthday merchandise. So if you're into collecting some Bon Scott stuff, now's the time to get your hands on that. So as we commemorate Bon Scott's 80th birthday, let's play a track now from the era in which, of course, he fronted AC/DC, as we backtrack to the year 1976 and the title track from their fourth album, Dirty Deeds, Done Dirt Cheap.

Yes, the sounds there of the 80s rockers from Melbourne, the Hoxton Creepers, who are commemorating 40 years since the release of their debut album, 12 Days to Paris, which has been re-released with that bonus new track that you just heard there, Autumn Leaves. Now, the band are going to be playing the album 12 Days to Paris in its entirety on the following dates. Make sure you put these in your diary because I don't think it's going to be repeated terribly often. August the 7th, it all gets underway at the Suki Lounge just outside of Melbourne there in Belgrave. August the 18th, they're at the Croxton Band Room in Thornbury. August the 14th and 15th, they're in Sydney to play at the Marrickville Bowling Club. August the 16th, up to Newcastle playing at the Hamilton Station Hotel, and August the 22nd at the Crowbar Brisbane in Fortitude Valley. So yeah, the Hoxton Creepers. 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Don't forget, you can also check us out online via our website, which is aussiemusicweekly.com.au. That is where you can go to stream past In Focus interviews, live session performances, as well as Rufus on Fire's artist profile segment. 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Let you know what's coming up on the show before anybody else does. 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Just pop your email address into there, hit subscribe, and we shall take care of the rest for you. 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Well, on to former Machine Gun Fellatio frontman and upcoming In Focus interviewee. Yeah, we're going to have him here on the show in a couple of weeks' time. Pinky Beecroft and his first release in around about 17 years. This track was actually written by Ben Salter and it comes from his forthcoming album, Lonesome Wolf. It's called My Heart Is in the Wrong Place. Well,

0: Australia on the Community Radio Network and heard through your local community radio station. This is Aussie Music Weekly. And just there, Melbourne-based singer-songwriter Peter Freeburn and his latest single, Coming Down. Peter's been playing the guitar since the age of 11, formed his first band at the age of 17, and has been playing in various bands across Sydney and Melbourne for around four decades. Well, unfortunately, that's all the time that we have to share with you new local and independent music on this week's edition of Aussie Music Weekly. But don't despair, we'll be back at the same time next week on the same station you're hearing us through right now. And on next week's show, we're going to do an in-focus interview with the blues band 1920. Well, to take us out, it's the new single for Xavier Rudd and a song whose central message is that in a male-dominated world, it's very important that we listen to our women. He's off heading overseas at the moment because he's touring Europe throughout July and August. And this track was actually inspired by the work of the late Jane Goodall, whose voice is actually featured in the closing part of the song. So to take us out, it's Xavier Rudd with Part of Life. And I'll see you next week.
1: Keep your chin.

And welcome to Chimes. I'm Paul Gough. Great to have your company as we bring you the best in jangling guitar pop on the mighty, super mighty 2SER in Sydney. And then right across the country as well, thanks to the Community Radio Network. And I've had some wonderful correspondence recently from Perth. There's an amazing email I'll try and dig out and read out for you in just a moment. A listener who's in the South Pacific but is from the Northern Climes. A special shout out coming up, an apology because it was one of the emails that went into my, never to be found box, but I managed to find it. What have I got for you on the show today? Well, I'm going to dig back in a moment to the great release from Mod Lang, who channeled the spirit of Big Star, etc. Speaking of Star, we'll go to the Hanging Stars out of the UK. Beautiful, jangly Americana. We'll hear something from their new album and something from the album before that, because their last two releases have been absolutely cracking. The Brewers Band out of Perth. Brand new track, you know what it's going to be like, country boogie with a great vibe to it. And I'll introduce you to a wonderful new to me anyway, group out of Rhode Island in the US called Sea Garden. That's all coming up on this edition of Chimes. But let's start with

with a deep love of absolutely fun rock and roll. Yes, great melodies, ringing guitars, punchy bottom end, everything you want and more from Mod Lang. This track is In Advance.

really great follow-up, I thought, to Mod Lang there. A group out of the UK called Picture House, and looking at their image, they're a duo. So I guess you would say a bedroom band. They look like... I'm looking at another release of theirs, which has got a series of photos, and I thought it was them in love. But I think they've just sort of found... You know when you can go to those old do-it-yourself photo booths, if you remember what they were like? They still exist. But it's a collection of photos that I think they have discovered that have been left behind. Anyway, Picture House's brand new single, which isn't even up on their Bandcamp page as yet. They're from the UK. It's called Rose Tinted. Great, dreamy pop. And they say they mix elements of shoegaze, synth pop, and new wave in there. All up to me, it sounds pretty damn good. From the excellent album, if you don't have it yet, please go and grab it in some way, shape, or form. Mod Lang's Borrowed Time. You won't be disappointed. And a favourite track of mine of theirs, In Advance, from the mighty Mod Lang. This is Chimes, heard first on the mighty 2SCR. And right across the country, thanks to the Community Radio Network. Now to an excellent group that have been around since the mid-2000s out of northern London. Kate Gibson, Matt Ashton, Lewis Young and Gareth Jones make up the group The Leaf Library. And they are really interesting because they channel everything from krautrock to jangle pop within all of their releases. But this, their most recent album called After the Rain, Strange Seeds, is absolutely fantastic. I've got to tell you, right from the opening track called Colour Chant to the closing track There Was Always a Golden Age, this is something you're really going to love because there's just this incredible layering of beautiful sounds that all come through, as you know, jangling guitars, but lots of other things happening within the mix that gives it a classic kind of feel. So from the Leaf Library we'll hear Catch Up Isabel, and then one of my favourite groups and their song in no way related other than the name, Isabel. But first up, here's The Leaf Library.

You always have groups in your heart that you say, gee, I wish I'd seen them live. And mine would have to be Unrest, an indie rock group out of Washington. It was one of the brainchilds of Mark Robinson, who runs the Teen Beat label and has released so much great music. But his love, dedication to the great jangling pop out of the UK of the early 80s, and that started him off. But he's blended that with, because his initial offerings were much more driven by the sounds of his town, hardcore music. But I love how Unrest over time developed into something absolutely gorgeous. That from Unrest's first, I'd say, successful album, in the sense of it was released on 4AD. They had a lot of stuff released on their own imprint prior to that. But Imperial FFRR is just one of those albums. Go and get that in Perfect Teeth, and I promise you, you'll be very happy. Isabel is the name of the track from Unrest. And prior to that, we heard from the Leaf Library. That, I hope you'll agree, that's a really great sound that they have. And you can catch more Leaf Library on the excellent Pop Boomerang Volume 4. Now, I played you some of that a couple of weeks back, and I'm going to play you some more because it really is a great collection of sounds that channels on great Aussie jangle pop, indie rock, a whole bunch of stuff. But very fortunately for the label, they managed to reach out to the Leaf Library. Catch Up Isabel is the track I played for you. You are listening to Chimes on the Mighty 2SER and right across the country thanks to the Community Radio Network. Now, I often ask you to write to me, and my email address is chimes@2ser.com, chimes@2ser.com. And I think it's because I might have changed the way I get my emails that a lot of them kind of went missing, and I'm really sorry for that. And here's an email that got to me in May, so it's been a little while, and I want to read it out because I'm hoping that you're still listening, Matty. Matty is a part of a group called Bubblegum Theory, and I have a funny feeling I have played Bubblegum Theory because the name's familiar, out of Finland. Anyway, he writes to me, "Dear Mr. Goff," which I always find amusing. I mean, just call me Paul. But I appreciate, Matty, your correspondence. "I've only just recently discovered your show and have enjoyed listening through your archive. I'm currently staying in Fiji, where my unreliable broadband connection seems to have a higher tolerance for Australian community radio jangle pop than for my usual streaming services. Thank you for some great tunes that have been the perfect pick-me-up after long days spent in archival research far away from my home in Finland. Hearing you speak of music ready or not quite ready for radio play on one of your older episodes made me determined to also promote my own music, Bubblegum Theory from Finland." Now, that should be a great cue to start playing Bubblegum Theory, but I'm going to play it next week for you, Matty, okay? So I really want to say thank you so much for taking the time, and I think you're the winner of the furthest listener away from, not only away from home, but then away from listening to us on 2SER. I've had listeners from the UK, but I haven't had someone from Finland go to Fiji and then back. Anyway, thanks for the music so far, and I hope 2SER manages to overcome the current worries and your program stays on the air for many years to come. I'll remain a regular listener even after returning to North Europe." Isn't that lovely? The sense of community is just a wonderful thing, and that's the power of radio. It really is. It brings us together wherever we are. So, Matty, thank you. I really appreciate you being there, and I will dig up Bubblegum Theory for the next time Chimes appears on the radio. I'm going to play now the music of the excellent Hanging Stars, who have released quite a few albums, but it was last year's, well, not last year, it's 2026 now, isn't it? It was 2024's Brilliant on a Golden Shore that blended jangle pop with country and touches of the Beatles. I guess you would say a nostalgic, beautiful sound. Well, they've done it again. They've got a brand new album out, which is fantastic, called Just a Day. And this continues the jangly, I guess, summery feel to what they're doing. For a group from the UK, bringing the sounds of the West Coast so magnificently is just fantastic to hear. And this latest album, Gerald Love of Teenage Fan Club,
co-produces it. So you know that it's got that stamp of, oh yeah, written all over it. This track is just fantastic. It's called Think I'll Be All Right, and it just slowly builds up, bubbles up with intensity as the track evolves, which is a great cue for playing something from the album that I started talking about from 2024. I'll play for you I Need a Good Day. I think we all do. This is The Hanging Stars.

Hanging Stars there, and look, all their content's up on their Bandcamp site. Highly recommend them for the jangly country vibe that they offer. I played for you I Need a Good Day, and that was from their last album that came out, On a Golden Shore. And then we started out with brand new release out of their album Just a Day, the track Think I'll Be All Right. You are tuned to Chimes, heard first on the Mighty 2SCR right around the country, thanks to the Community Radio Network. Now, the Boorah's Band, we've been playing them on the program. I'm sure lots of other programs on 2SCR have as well, but right from that very first single, absolutely love what they're doing, taking on board elements of country rock and folk, all in that 70s vibe, totally in the sort of Birds camp, but as the Birds had progressed from being 8 miles high back down to earth deep in the soil with their country leanings. So they've done it again. They've got a new single out, which is fantastic. I think they had one out earlier this year called Avon Valley, but this latest one I really, really like, and it's a bit of a longer tune, and I like the way it progresses. This is the Boorah's Band with High Tide.

That's a group I haven't heard from in such a long time. Been a fan of their music, I think, since the mid, like around 2014, 2015. They're called the Young Sinclairs, and this is their first release that's come out since 2019. Such a length of inactivity, yet they are nailing it when it comes to great psych pop. It's really, really fantastic. Cycles Turning is the name of the album. They started recording it in 2025 in one of the band members' attics on 8-track Tascam Porter Studio. And then slowly, as time went on, they got a bit of momentum, and finally Cycles Turning has seen the light of day. I played for you the track Emerald Green from that track. Also harnessing a little bit of the white noise pop of Jesus and Mary Chain mixed with a psychedelic cue. A lot of interesting sounds in there. Started out with the Burras Band, High Tide, and that's another ripper track from that group out of Perth. You're tuned to Chimes, heard first on the Mighty 2SER, right across the country, thanks to the Community Radio Network. Here's a group that you'll really enjoy, I reckon. I only discovered them this week, known for they're great chiming guitars, a little bit of work on the keys. They are out of Providence, Rhode Island, and remind me of a couple of English bands that I can't put my finger on. I'll probably remember it as I'm listening, or maybe not. This was an early single, but it's now come out on their latest EP, in fact their debut EP, called Nothing Gold Can Stay. And this track, Liminal Space, I'll Save You, I think is a good introduction to this band. See if you like them. Sea Garden.

Joel Carr out of Clare in South Australia. We've spoken about him, I think, just last week with his group Tree Changers. But he's done so many other things under lots of different names. He's just a really busy and very creative guy. This is an EP that has come out under the name The Boltons. And, I mean, I could have sworn The Boltons were a group out of the UK when I first read this. But this is just fantastic. He really knows what he's doing. I've got to tell you, this is Joel in three-piece mode. And The Boltons was actually an earlier sort of idea that he had. So he's revived that and put his Tree Changers project to bed. This EP that's come out, or the latest single that's come out, he says it's from a recording session in May that took a decidedly 1,000 violins inspired turn. Well, that's the great group out of the UK from the mid-80s. And I have to say, Joel, I'm glad you've taken that little detour with your Boltons project. Just Paint Your Face is the name of the release. Just Paint Your Face is the name of the track I played for you. The title track of the release is called In Idle Romance, and that's up on Joel's Bandcamp page. Just look for The Boltons when you put in Bandcamp. You'll find it. Sea Garden before that. Five-piece out of the US, Rhode Island, and Liminal Space, I'll Save You. Well, I don't know if I'll save you, but I'll certainly be back next week with more jangly pop for you right around the country, thanks to the Community Radio Network. It's been great having your company. Stay safe, and I look forward to bringing you more fantastic music next week.

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1: BBC News, I'm John Shea. Research by the BBC has established that foreigners from more than 40 countries are now known to have died fighting for Russia in Ukraine. The BBC Russian service maintains a list of named service personnel who've been killed. It shows that at least 3,500 foreigners have died fighting for Russia. The BBC's Olga Ivshina reports.
2: Russia is widening its recruitment efforts as it looks for new ways to replenish its forces in Ukraine. A BBC investigation has identified at least 3,589 foreign nationals killed while fighting for Russia from more than 40 countries. The largest group were North Korean troops deployed under a military agreement with Moscow. Others came from Africa, Latin America, Asia, and the former Soviet republics. Researchers say recruitment has shifted from prison inmates to overseas volunteers seeking higher wages and more recently to labour migrants pressured into signing military contracts.
1: The emergency services in southern Spain say they're fighting a terrible and very complex fire which is spreading very fast. It's killed at least 12 people, with 23 still unaccounted for. Some of the victims were found in their cars. At least four of them are believed to be British nationals. They're said to have died while trying to escape using an unofficial evacuation route. Here's Paul Kerr. At least four of them are believed to be British nationals. They're said to have died while trying to escape using an unofficial evacuation route.

0: high, and that's basically started the fires. As soon as there was a spark that lit, this is where the fire came up.
1: British police have begun a murder investigation into the death of the well-known former government minister and TV personality, Anne Widdecombe. Officers say they found the 78-year-old body at her home in southwest England on Thursday with serious injuries. A 26-year-old man has been arrested. In the last few minutes, Assistant Chief Constable Matt Longman of Devon and Cornwall Police has given more details.
2: While we work closely with our partners and consulted counter-terrorism policing as part of our initial inquiries, the incident is not being treated as terrorism. This is an extremely tragic incident. Our thoughts are very much with the family and friends of Miss Widdecombe.
1: A passenger on board a flight from Greece to Germany has been given medical attention after a window dislodged in flight. Reports say he was partially sucked out of the opening head first. His wife is said to have stopped him being pulled out altogether by holding onto him for 5 minutes. The plane made an emergency landing in Thessaloniki. World News from the BBC. A delegation from Qatar has travelled to Iran in the latest attempt to salvage the fragile deal between the US and Iran after an escalation in hostilities this week. A US official has told Fox News that Washington was still committed to finding a resolution and that technical talks are continuing. The World Health Organization has warned that a cholera outbreak in Sudan could worsen as conflict, mass displacement and the rainy season exacerbate a humanitarian crisis. The agency says at least 114 people have died since the outbreak was declared 2 weeks ago. It says the disease is spreading across states where aid and healthcare access remain limited. Paleontologists in Thailand say they've discovered a new species of dinosaur from fossils found in Kalasin province in the northeast. The plant-eating dinosaur, named Uragosaurus kalasinensis, is thought to have lived about 150 million years ago. Temis Gendebesai reports.
3: This creature had an unusually long neck and grew up to 20 metres in length. A study published in Scientific Reports on Wednesday says it's the first officially named species from this family of dinosaurs to be discovered in Thailand or anywhere in Southeast Asia. Researchers say the find offers new insights into the diversity of these giant herbivores during the transition from the Jurassic to the Cretaceous period. The study's lead author told the BBC the specimen is part of a large fossil collection from a site first identified in 2008, after a local man discovered fragments that looked like serpent scales.
1: Belgium will take on Spain shortly in the quarterfinals of the Men's Football World Cup. Spain are yet to concede a goal in the tournament. Belgium's confidence has been boosted by their 4-1 thrashing of the United States in the previous round. The winner will face France in the semi-final. And that's the latest BBC World News.
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6: Good morning. Welcome to Saturday Brekkie. Hope you've got a hot cuppa in your hand and maybe even a cheeky piece of toast, because we've got plenty to keep you company this morning. From The Wire, we'll be diving into the hot topic everyone's talking about at the office coffee machine. We'll also hear part one of Yana Firestone's brilliant chat with surfing legend Lane Beachley. Lane's got 7 world titles, a wicked sense of humour and a story or two about resilience. Ange Capoccia is back in the kitchen with something sweet, a pavlova recipe. And later this morning, you'll meet Dr. Alex Harrison, the first profoundly deaf graduate of veterinary school in Australia. Plus, we've got the AMRAP Song of the Week from rising country star Lane Pittman. And I've got part two of my conversations with two great artists, Mama Kin from Mama Kin Spender. And a little later on, Sean Senna is back with more stories from his incredible career as a musician, songwriter, journalist, broadcaster and podcaster. And then we're going to round it all off with Murph's Top 5 Whitney Houston song.

0: Yana Firestone takes us behind the scenes with the unstoppable Lane Beachley. You'll hear how she managed to surf through the waves life threw at her, not just the ocean. Here's part one.
1: 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It's just nationwide on your local station via the Community Radio Network. Hello and welcome. My name is Yana Firestone, and in this episode, I chat with Lane Beachley, who is a seven-time world champion, Hall of Fame surfer, who smashed the records many times over. She's widely regarded as the most successful female surfer in history and is the only surfer, male or female, to win six consecutive world titles. In this episode, Lane shares her story from the beginning. She experienced the loss of her mother at the age of six, followed by the discovery at 8 years of age that she'd been adopted. This crucially rattled her sense of security and identity, propelling her into success, driven by the underlying need to be loved and accepted for who she was. In the years that followed, Lane experienced two more significant losses and the end of a long-term relationship, all while competing for world titles, and continued to smash them. She found herself rocked with the emotional repercussions of her history. But despite all this, Lane has funneled those tough life moments into positive achievements, learning to create balance and a gratitude mindset across the board. Not such an easy feat. Lane shares the ground rules she and husband in excess rocker Kirk Pengilly have set for themselves and what's made their relationship so successful to date. She also takes us through a very dark period in her life and how Kirk was able to pull her back into the light by offering support and acknowledging the place she'd found herself in. This conversation is full of light and positivity, just like Lane embodies, and it's filled with strategies for managing some of the tougher realities of life. Lane, welcome to the show.
2: Good to be here, Yana. Thank you.
1: Well, thanks so much for taking time out of your very busy schedule. I know you're doing some amazing things at the moment, which we'll get to shortly. But I wanted to kind of have a chat with you because I read a few things that you were doing lately and it sort of piqued my interest in the sense that you've had this really incredible journey professionally and you're talking about things personally that have, I guess, had an impact on who you are today and maybe the things that drive you. And as a therapist, as I mentioned to you off air, my interest is always in people's backstory and how we get to where we are today based on, I guess, the things that we overcome, and everyone's got challenges that we overcome at different parts of our lives. And you've been awarded with every kind of accolade that exists in the surfing world. I mean, you've been given an Order of Australia. You're, as I said, seven-time world champion plus the rest of it. So I guess my question is, where did this all start for Lane? Little Lane growing up in Manly.
2: Well, it started, as you say, in Manly. It started when I grew up surfing. Well, let's start at the beginning. I was adopted into a beach-loving family with the last name Beachley and became a pro surfer.
1: Irony.
2: Yes. And I think that's – well, I know it's a very fortunate twist of fate as far as my life and how it's unfolded is concerned. Yeah. I was very fortunate that I grew up with an older brother, Jason, who was a surfer, and my dad, who's a surfer and also part of the surf life-saving movement. So I was introduced to the water before I could walk, or obviously before I could swim. So wow. I just fell in love with nature. I fell in love with the beach, the sun, the sand, the salt water, anything that starts with the letter S, and just found like it was my happy place. It was a true sense of belonging. So that's where it all really began. When you find an environment that you're naturally drawn to and naturally attracted to and love being a part of, there's nothing that can really stop you other than your own self-talk and your own limiting beliefs, and then running yourself into the ground where you end up depriving yourself of the things that you love the most.
1: So true, but unfortunately so many of us end up in that kind of dark spiral where you're full of self-doubt and you don't necessarily follow your passions. So what was it about you, do you think, that gave you that drive to kind of follow that dream?
2: I lost my mother, who adopted me when I was 6 years of age, and whenever you suffer any traumatic experience, irrespective of what age you are, it makes you reassess the important things in life. And so after I lost mum, I remember wanting to immerse myself in nature just to help me process the emotions and the fears and the sadness that were associated with that traumatic event. And then when I was 8 years old, so it was about 18 months later, my dad sat me down to tell me I was adopted. And that once again was filled with trauma and sadness. And I instantly felt this deep burning sense of worthlessness. Like I really felt weighed down by that information. And once again, I wanted to immerse myself in nature. So I decided to make a goal out of that one. When my dad said, you're adopted, I said, all right, if I become a world champion, then I'll be loved by everybody, including the mother who gave me away. And that's essentially what drove me. I was driven out of fear for the first, my first world title, I was in love with the process and in love with the opportunity. And then from 2 to 6, I was just in a state of fear. And that came at a severe cost of, you know, quality of health and well-being and relationships and mental health and all sorts of things. But, you know, everyone sees the results and thinks it was easy. No one sees the shit you go through.
1: Totally, yeah, the hard work and all of those psychological hurdles that you had to get over.
2: Exactly.
1: It's interesting that you use that as your way to push yourself forward and that the slant for you was to be loved by everybody.
2: Yes, that was my driving force.
1: Yeah, and I mean, I guess I'm curious then, what was your dad's thinking behind telling you at 8 as opposed to maybe earlier on or later on?
2: It never really occurred to him that I was very different. You know, as far as he was concerned, I was always part of the family. I was always loved and I always belonged there. So it wasn't until kids down the street started questioning why I looked so different to the rest of my family did he think it was about time that I knew the truth. And in hindsight, it was way too late because, as we know, people who study psychology and human behavior understand that we establish our beliefs and our values, and you know, we're in a very narcissistic mindset in the first 5 to 6 years of our life, and that's when everything that happens to us. It doesn't happen for us, and so we define ourselves based on those experiences. And so I'd already, you know, established this definition, and then it was rocked on its foundations when I was told that I didn't, you know, he was telling me I'm loved and I belong, but I chose to believe that I wasn't, loved and I didn't belong. So if you look at a lot of successful people who have broken a lot of records or achieved monumental success, many of them have come from humble beginnings. And it doesn't have to be traumatic. It, you know, as I love the quote that says, the world doesn't appear the way in which it is, it appears in the way in which we see it. And the way we view our lives through and the events of our lives then determines the actions that we take and the results that we produce.
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0: just a little while, Ange Capoccia will be here to whip up a pavlova recipe that'll have you looking like the hero of dessert time. But right now, The Wire.
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2: The debate around migration is intensifying, with a new poll from the Lowy Institute finding many Australians believe immigration levels are too high. But the latest ABS figures show net overseas migration fell by 45% by mid-2026. Experts say concerns about migration aren't new, but public debate often overlooks the complexity of Australia's immigration system, focusing instead on migrant numbers. The Wise Eduardo Jordan spoke with postdoctoral research fellow at Flinders University and the University of Canberra, Dr. Emily Foley.
3: The general debate around migration over the course of the last, in particular, 26 years or so, has become so intensely politicised that what it means is that we don't really have a sort of a debate over the substantive policy issues of migration. The migration tends to be framed as a good or a bad thing. That migrants tend to be framed as either good migrants for the economy or bad migrants for social cohesion. And, you know, my main kind of thesis is that the Labor Party as a government are not effectively able to reprioritise or reframe the debate. And so my argument in that sense is that Labor's inability to kind of tackle the issue of migration or the politics of migration has meant that even though we have a decline of net migration since 2023. It's not really, the issue is so politicised and migrants are framed as threats. It's so closely tied to Australians' living standards and whether they feel like their economic circumstances are improving. It doesn't. And so as a result, we have a increased sort of anti-migration hostility, while at the same time, we actually have a relatively steep decline since mid-2023 in the numbers, in which anti-migrant protests are saying is still mass migration.
4: Now, you mentioned in your article from The Conversation that the migration debate is not new. Could you please expand on how it's evolved over time?
3: Yeah, so I mean, the migration debate in Australia, you know, we're a settler colony founded on the dispossession of First Nations peoples, but we've also been, you know, since the White Australia policy, which was one of the first policies brought into the Australian Parliament, there's been a very fraught relationship with migration overall, with intersecting questions around labour rights, labour standards, race, ethnicity. What we've sort of done in a sense is, when I speak about it not being necessarily a new thing, I'm talking about the politics of immigration or the distance between what people think is happening, what everyday Australians think is happening in terms of the migration program and what is happening. And so I think we can sort of chart this. For example, Gough Whitlam in 1975 abolished the White Australia policy or embraced multiculturalism formally as an Australian government policy, while at the same time, which is something that a lot of people don't realise, the halved Asian migration as a whole. So what we've had is this really kind of steady since then, arguably, but definitely from the Hawke and Keating years, is this increasing focus on the economic benefits of migration at the expense of other streams of migration, such as family reunion. And then from about the late 90s, but definitely from John Howard's time, from about 96 onwards, what we've had from 1996 is the biggest migration boom since World War II, but in the form of temporary migration.
4: Now, you mentioned as well that, you know, the debate of migration is centered on what it's good or it's bad. What do you think the debate of this is centered on that argument?
3: It's a really complex program. The immigration program contains a number of levers. There's a number of different considerations. We have, you know, this is inclusive of New Zealanders, for example, through the Trans-Tasman Agreement, where the sort of the reciprocity of our migration arrangements is totally different compared with international students, working holiday makers, skills, the migration program is so complex and so dependent on both domestic and international trade considerations as well. And each of those elements of the program have different motives and different reasons, and they're almost like a tough argument. But I think what's occurred and what my general argument is that, you know, populist parties, such as One Nation in particular, that's their MO, right? To be able to frame migration as a simple, it's too high or it's too low.
4: Now, how do you think migration should be looked at to keep it balanced and healthy for a country like Australia?
3: We have we've got an immigration program in this country where there does need to be significant conversations and a plan around the balance between permanent and temporary migration that Australia should be able to sustain. You know, obviously business are really happy. The Business Council of Australia actually, you know, put out a policy brief saying that migration is good for Australia, and it is undoubtedly good for Australia. We know that. All of the evidence tells us that. But from the perspective that I'm looking at with my work in particular, the number one question that we need to be talking about, the question of how comfortable are we to be facilitating a program in which we have such a significant cohort of workers who are taxpayers who are exploited and essentially faced as second-class citizens in a lot of instances.
2: Dr. Emily Foley from the University of Canberra there, speaking with The Wire's Eduardo Jordan.
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0: Next hour, you're going to meet Dr. Alex Harrison, the first profoundly deaf vet school graduate in Australia, and you'll hear how he's changing the game for others with disabilities. But before that, let's get into the kitchen with Ange Capoccia. She's ready to share her recipe for a pavlova.
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0: Welcome to the show, our resident cook. Her name is Ange Capoccia from Cuisine by Angela. Hello, how are you going this morning?
2: I'm very well, thank you, Julie.
0: What's next in our extravaganza? We need a fresh dessert. What are we having?
2: Well, everyone says it's typically Australian, but it's actually a New Zealand dessert, but we won't tell anybody. We'll say it's, we'll say it's Australasia that sounds Australian. The good old
0: and
2: Pav.
0: It's funny, Australia fought so hard for the pavlova, but it's like, no.
2: Well, there's like the Russell Crowes and all the others that are actually New Zealanders that we always... They just come to visit, we keep them.
0: Oh, look, it used to be part of it. It used to be part of us. That'll do.
2: Well, that's it. We claim everybody to be our own. They're here long enough, they become ours.
0: So let's do it.
2: People are scared of a pavlova, making a pavlova. It's a hit and miss sort of thing that we make. Don't be scared of it. It's the first thing I always tell people. Just follow the rules. There's some certain tips you need to follow. Use a stainless steel or a glass bowl that always has to be dry. Don't allow any moisture to get into your bowl. Don't make it near a sink or anything like that, always. And do not cook on a humid day if you're making a pavlova. They're some of the most important tips because there's moisture in the air. And one thing a pav doesn't like is moisture. So when you're doing your egg white, I do about 7 or 8 egg whites, large ones. When you're separating your egg, make sure you separate them into a separate bowl, each egg individually, in case you've got anything in that egg. You don't want any of the yolk in there, no protein at all, because that will stop it from whisking nice and soft. It will just go to fluid. So there's all these little rules. But if you separate your egg white, you've made sure they're all done individually in each individual bowl, then pour it into the big bowl. Add caster sugar. Don't use normal sugar. If you don't have caster sugar, put it through either a mill or if you've got a food processor or a blender, put it through there, which will break it down. You don't want icing sugar because that's too fine. I always add a tablespoon of cornstarch and about 3/4 teaspoon of cream of tartar. If you haven't got cream of tartar, a little bit of white vinegar, about 2 teaspoons doesn't hurt either. And some people put in the zest of a grated lemon. If you do that, your lemon has to be dry, grated onto a paper towel first and blot it. And there's really no need to put any vanilla or anything else like that into it, because the caster sugar and the egg white will come up. It's not a huge flavour that you need. If you don't like that eggy flavour, you can put a teaspoon of vanilla into it, but you try and avoid as much liquid as you possibly can. Another problem that people have when they beat the egg white, they think that they've got to put it onto full and beat it really quickly and really bring up and get all the air into it. Well, only do it on a medium speed, because if you're doing it on a medium speed, it gives it time to mix through properly. It gives it time to add the sugar in small quantities at a time, and it allows it all to actually work. it avoids you from overbeating the egg white without the sugar dissolving. I mean, I used to always think you had to beat it on high, and it came up stiff and looked to me like it's what it's supposed to be, but when it cooked, it just was flat and it didn't have that aerating that you actually needed. So do it on a half, medium speed, and it'll probably take you about 15 to 20 minutes if you're doing it at that rate, and you're slowly pouring in your sugar as you do it. And once all the sugar is in there, you can go up a little bit higher, but don't go to full speed. You add your cornstarch and your crema tarta at the beginning of this journey. So that's actually the beating of the pavlova, Nick, which then you will put into a low oven, about 150 degrees Celsius. The way I try and get mine round and perfect, I'll use a springform pan. I don't actually cook it in the pan, but I use the base and put some parchment paper down, baking paper, and that way you've got the perfect shape that you actually want to use. Spoon it out, so you've got a little bit more around the outside than you do on the middle. Then you pop it into the oven in the middle, and you cook it really quite slowly.
0: Well, how long?
2: Well, I cook it for I cook it for about an hour to just over an hour, but then I'll turn the oven down just a little bit more so that it cooks and crisps around the outside, and then it will just finish off. Then I turn the oven off and I leave the oven closed, and I leave the pavlova in the oven so that it cools at a decent rate along with the oven. And that should see you, if you leave it overnight, in the morning you can decorate it if you're using it that day. If you're not using it that day, you can store it in an airtight container, or even before you use it, store it in an airtight container if you can. Avoid any moisture. Put it in a dry, cool place. Because, don't put it in the refrigerator, whatever you do, because we don't want it to become moist, because then it goes soggy and then you've got no hope. If you can, for example, if you're taking it to somebody's house, take it separately, whip up your cream and have all your fruit ready to go onto it, but set it up just an hour before you're about to serve it, because otherwise it will go soggy.
3: And that's beautiful.
2: That's one of the problems that people have, that they go soggy.
3: Sounds amazing. Can hardly wait to get in the kitchen and cook it myself, Ange Capoccia.
2: If you've got an afternoon to spare, because it is a slow process, but it's really worth it once you get it right. It's great.
3: Absolutely. Catch you next time, Ange.
2: Okay, no worries.
3: See ya.
2: Thanks. Bye.
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1: Done and dusted. Coming up next hour, we've got the inspiring Dr. Alex Harrison. You'll hear his story and how he's opening the doors for people with disabilities. Got the AMRAP Song of the Week from Lane Pittman, rising country music star. And I've got part two of my chat with the delightful Mama Kin from Mama Kin Spend It. It's one you're not going to want to miss.

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1: National Radio News.
2: Good morning, I'm David Cameron. Queensland Police are appealing for any information as they investigate the disappearance of a young mother in the state's southeast. 30-year-old Yana Armstrong was last seen at her Toowoomba home on Tuesday. Her car was found in the middle of a street nearby, while her four-month-old baby was located at home. Detective Acting Inspector Brian Collins says the circumstances are concerning.
3: We are treating it very, very alarming that a 30-year-old female with a four-month-old child disappears overnight and the car's left the way in which it was. So, yeah, we are suspicious of the way in which she is, disappeared.
2: A deadly bird flu strain has been discovered in a native seabird for the first time, sparking fears it could trigger a wildlife emergency. Testing detected the H5N1 strain in a greater crested tern discovered at Robe in South Australia. Authorities believe it may have come into contact with a sick migratory bird. Federal Agriculture Minister Julie Collins says the risk to humans remains low.
4: We are working closely with the South Australian Government in terms of their enhanced surveillance. They have already increased their surveillance and they still have quite healthy populations of Australian seabirds and they have not detected any mass mortalities.
2: A delegation from Qatar has travelled to Iran in the latest attempt to salvage the fragile deal between the US and Iran after an escalation in hostilities this week. In his latest comments, President Donald Trump has said that the US has agreed to a request from Tehran to continue talks, but that the ceasefire is over. A Serbian man has reportedly been partially sucked out of the window of a Boeing 737 shortly after takeoff. Reports say the man was sucked out of the opening head first as far as his shoulders. His wife is said to have helped stop him being pulled out altogether by holding onto him for 5 minutes. The BBC's Theo Leggett has more details.
5: The aircraft, an 18-year-old Boeing 737, was a few minutes into an early morning flight from Thessaloniki to Memmingen when the incident happened. Ryanair say a window became dislodged. Media reports quote witnesses describing a loud bang before the window shattered and oxygen masks dropped down. A 61-year-old Serbian man is reported to have been partially sucked out of the plane, although he was restrained by his seatbelt. Ryanair has not commented on the cause of the incident, although local reports claim it was due to debris from a damaged engine striking the window.
2: British police have begun a murder investigation into the death of a former government minister and TV personality, Anne Widdecombe. The 78-year-old's body was found at her home in southwest England on Thursday with serious injuries. A 26-year-old man has been arrested. Assistant Chief Constable Matt Longman of southwest England on Thursday with serious injuries. A 26-year-old man has been arrested. Assistant Chief Constable Matt

0: thumped West's Tigers 32-6. In the AFL, Collingwood have kicked the final two goals of the match to defeat North Melbourne by 4.
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4: Hello, great to talk to you this morning. We've still got plenty ahead for you in the next couple of hours. This hour, we're going to hear from The Wire. You'll meet Dr. Alex Harrison, the first profoundly deaf person to graduate from veterinarian school in Australia, and now an advocate for change. We've got brand new country music from Lane Pittman. He's got the AMRAP Song of the Week, heartfelt and very beautifully written. And I'll bring you part two of my chat with Mama Kin from Mama Kin Spender. She is an absolute delight. She is open, she's honest, and what a great talent as well. Not just John Butler's wife, let me tell you.

0: not too far away from Lane Pittman on the way with our AMRAP Song of the Week, a track that shows why he's one of the most exciting young names in country music. But before that, you'll meet Dr. Alex Harrison. His story of perseverance and achievement is nothing short of inspiring, from graduating veterinarian school as Australia's first profoundly deaf student to becoming a powerful voice for the disability community. It's right now with The Wire.
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2: Australians with a disability face challenges depending on the condition, but it will never let them stop on achieving positive outcomes. Dr. Alex Harrison is the first profoundly deaf person to graduate from veterinary school in Australia. He graduated 5 years ago. With his unique experiences at university, he's also advocating for this community sector. Powered Media's Emma Myers spoke with Dr. Alex Harrison to find out more about his journey.
3: I've been a vet for 25 years and I was a partner in a group of clinics for 10 years.
4: What unique challenges did you face during your time at university?
3: When I had my admission interview, they now do pre-admission interviews for all of the students with my start. But 25 years ago, I was the only one. And they did ask me how I would cope with some safety concerns, like coping with 10 horses in an enclosure. And would I hear people trying to warn me? And I told them that I was a rugby player, that I was used to lots of people being around me. And I think they took that on board. When I was there, some of the challenges I had was how to take notes, because when I'm in lectures, I had to lip-read. But when you're lip-reading, it's very hard to write at the same time. And the way that we worked that out was to pay for one of my colleagues to take notes so I could copy them from her. And it meant that I wouldn't miss things. Nowadays, when I go to conferences, I could take photos on my iPhone. But we didn't have them back then. I made my own see-through surgical mask by putting a clear see-through material in the window so that I could lip read through that. And I used to have to make them by hand. And it could take me 2 or 3 hours every week to make them. They weren't commercially available back then. I have a special stethoscope that will convert the sound waves into a visual format so that I could see the harsh sounds on the screen. And I had to learn how to read that when no one else could really teach me that.
4: Was there a period where you were getting knocked back from jobs because of your disability?
3: Absolutely. It meant that some employers were self-selecting themselves out, which was both good and bad. It kind of meant, though, that I wasn't wasting my time with some employers. I think because I was the first profoundly deaf vet in Australia at the time to graduate from university, I almost had to imagine myself into being as a deaf professional, I suppose. And my peers and my clients didn't always quite know how to deal with it. For the most part, a lot of them were supportive, although there were some things that weren't completely inclusive. One of my biggest problems was around the telephone and how I was going to cope on the telephone. Back in those days, you often needed a special phone line to use them, and you needed to be in a separate room. And so you could set me up in the staff room, but then the staff room would be noisy. Then they put me in a quiet room, but a quiet room was actually a euthanasia room, and I had no computer. And so I would have to walk outside the room to look at the patient's notes and the blood results, or make up an estimate for the client, and then have to come back in. So sometimes some of the earlier employers were trying to be inclusive, but didn't know how to. So I had to learn how to advocate and innovate and develop new ways of doing things.
4: How do you manage the standard veterinary checkup procedure?
3: I usually start by introducing myself. I say my name. I tell people that I lip read. Then most clients generally won't miss a beat. Occasionally you get some that do. I explain what my needs are, but don't make a big deal out of it. I just explain it matter-of-factly, and then I move on and focus on the pet. And I use a visual stethoscope to listen to the shifts and the harsh sounds. If I'm in a consult with multiple people, I'll try to get them to slow down and focus on one person talking at a time. But often it's less to do with the actual physical domination and more to do with how I manage or communicate with the clients.
4: And how did you become an advocate for people with disability in the veterinary profession?
3: I was a partner for 10 years and I was working 60-hour week. And I was trying to learn all the skills and techniques that I could. But I was trying to prove myself so much, I burnt out. I actually fell asleep at the wheel one day with my wife and my two daughters in the car and crashed into a telephone pole. And in the aftermath of that, I realised that I had to do something about that, and I nearly walked away from the vet profession. But then I realised I had internalised ableism, and that internalised ableism was making me try to prove myself so much. And then I started talking to other people and realising there were so many vets and vet nurses who were also dealing with disability, chronic illness, neurodivergence, and they were feeling alone.
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0: stick around. I've got a very enjoyable part two of my chat with Mama Kin from Mama Kin Spender. She's going to join us again to share more about her creative journey. But first, let's crank up some music. Here's our AMRAP Song of the Week, Lane Pittman with The Man I'm Turning Out to Be. Now, a bit of a backstory on this one you'll hear right after this.
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0: It's time for the AMRAP Song of the Week, and this week it is Lane Pittman with Man I'm Turning Out to Be. Now, full disclosure, had an interview with Lane earlier in the week. For some unknown reason, it didn't record properly. It was just a series of high squeaks. So, Lane, my apologies, but I'm going to tell you a story now, and we'll catch up with Lane Pittman next single. Lane Pittman has quickly established himself as one of Australia's most compelling new voices in country music. With his latest single, Man I'm Turning Out to Be, he shows us exactly why. The track is a deeply personal and powerful tribute to Lane's late father, a song that grew from grief and loss into something anthemic and healing. What began as a raw outpouring during a writing session in Nashville with Lydia Sutherland and Aaron Pollock became the song Lane had been searching almost 4 years to write. With its quiet, stripped-back opening and soaring, heartfelt chorus, Man I'm Turning Out to Be captures the ache of saying goodbye while celebrating the growth, resilience and love that carries on. For Lane, the track isn't just about sorrow, it's about pushing forward, honouring memories and becoming someone your loved ones would be proud of. Lane took a leap of faith by debuting the song on the Luke Combs Stadium Tour, performing it for tens of thousands of people night after night. The audience response was overwhelming, proving just how universal his message is. As Lane says, grief is something everyone goes through. This song is about standing tall, chasing your dreams and making them proud, whoever they are to you. With his rich acoustic grit and natural storytelling ability, Lane has a rare gift for weaving vulnerability into strength. Man I'm Turning Out to Be is more than a song, it's a promise, a love letter, and a milestone moment in a career that is only just beginning. And now let's hear this great song. It's called Man I'm Turning Out to Be.

0: It's time to welcome back Mama Kin from Mama Kin Spender. She's an artist with a big voice and an even bigger heart. She's so open and so honest about her life, what makes her tick, music, and sharing her life with hubby John Butler. Here's part two of our conversation.
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0: The duo, Mama Kin Spender, your debut was Golden Magnetic. That came out in 2018.
2: Yeah.
0: You got an ARIA nomination for that one.
2: I know. I remember when we got that ARIA. So I'd had an ARIA nomination for my album for Magician's Daughter before that. Actually, Dingo and I were on tour in Ireland when we found out about that ARIA nomination for Golden Magnetic, and we were both just completely, I remember us running up and down the hallway of this really cold, damp hotel, just complete like, what, oh my God, you know, just like, felt like such a really huge nod from the community, from our community, of just like, for all the hard work we've been putting in for all the years, yeah.
0: Yeah. And so that's 2018. So that is, what, 7 years ago? And with any creative venture, you have evolution. So that leads us to Arrows. Where's the evolution musically from Golden Magnetic through to Arrows now?
2: After Golden Magnetic, we then, Dingo actually moved him and his family over to WA so we could make our next body of work. In 2019, we created what was the Are You Listening EP, which we released March 2020. Does that month sound familiar? Right before everything collapsed. So that kind of, that body of work almost got swallowed by, and it was a lot of work. And then because of our living situation, me being in WA and him being in Victoria, we had 2 years of having to just cancel and cancel and cancel all the shows that we had planned for that release, all the recording, all the everything stopped. Then we sort of spent the next year after coming back online after 2022, remounting all those shows. We had lots of projects in the wings waiting to be redone. At the end of that year, we locked ourselves into a house in Bailing Up in southwest WA. And we were both really in a shabby way in our own personal relationships. We'd both been through some really, really hard times. So we kind of dragged ourselves into that space. Our hearts were pretty broken. And we were like, let's just try and write 2 songs a day for the next 4 days and see what happens. And if there's anything good here, we'll keep going. And if we kind of come up short, let's just tie a bow on the Mama Kin Spender project and leave it where it lies. And those 4 days have sort of set up for us what will become the next many years of work, because we found things in there and songs in there, like Promises, the first single that came out. When we wrote that song, we realized that we weren't just writing a bag of songs, we were writing a story across many songs. And once we sort of put them in a line, we were like, okay, this is the part we haven't told and this is the part we haven't told. And when we wrote Promises, we realized that because we were writing a concept album, we were also potentially writing a theater show. I can tell you more about that later. But Arrow specifically was a seed that was sown in the 2019 writing sessions, and we had just tucked it away as a voice note saying that is one we have to come back to. And I'd kind of visited it a couple of times, but it almost felt like sacrilege to sort of retouch it without us both being there, because we'd both started together. But it was one that we pulled out of the archives and had a go at, and it's one of those ones that just wanted to write itself. And then we're just pulling vignettes from both of our lives of that frustration and the take what you said back, and we're better than this, and we've changed, you know, we've grown up, we're different, we want different things now. What do we do with this? Can we change? Can we change to meet what's happening here, or are we just going to keep doing the underhanded digs and the resentment thing? So it was a real call to action song, that one.
0: The song Arrows will make you sit down and reflect on your own personal life. That's why it's resonated with so many people.
2: It's actually a bit of a confession for me, that song. It's like, hey, I did this too. I did this too. We both behaved badly. It's like words out of both of our mouths like arrows, you know, like those words are seeking something, but they're just not hitting the mark. We're spitting them out because we want to find each other. But it's such an irony, isn't it? The person that you want to connect the most with, the person where you were used to finding the most comfort, is the place where, well, for me, I started behaving the most carelessly and had the most resentment with, and started to breed contempt with. Like, I have to admit that. I have to confess to that. I can't confess what other people did. I can only confess to my own part in that. And that was a real leap. And Arrows is it's a confession. You know, it's a confession on bad behaviour. And that part of the song that says, you know, turned into a liar and I set it all on fire. I'm made a mess. I did things that I wish I'd known better than to do. Then I wish I'd known at any time to go, hey, we're on fire. Let's stop, drop and roll and stop doing damage right now. Let's stop saying these kind of slightly nasty things to each other. We're better than this. I wish I'd said all those things at the time.
3: Yeah.
2: I only found those words when it was too late.
3: It's always the way when you're the person who delivers the lesson, you have to have the hard knock that other people will get the benefit from.
2: You know what I mean? I really do hope this song reaches people. I really do. I hope people find comfort or find a slice of understanding in it. Like we dig so deep for these songs, particularly this body of work. They haven't come cheap. You know, we've worked really hard for them. And we work hard for them because we really believe in the power of connection and the myth of and dissolving the myth of isolation, that any one of us going through something that's just so shameful that we have to kind of hide it behind the veil of our own lives. It's like we're all out here like making these mistakes. Let's stop pretending we're not, and let's actually just get better at it collectively and understand that we're kind of in this together.
3: I'm always about communication is the key. If you're not communicating what you actually think and what you actually feel, other people make decisions based on that. Right. And that other person will end up halfway down the road where they shouldn't be because of you. So just say how it is. So I'm all about that.
2: It's a real adulting, isn't it, Julie? It's like going, I don't want to be a kid anymore. I don't want to behave like a kid. I don't want to take pot shots. I don't want to have those, be sulky when my needs aren't met. I want to be really like, I want to be an adult now. But what we built when we were kids. We're still acting from a child, from child wounds. So actually we're going to have to really redesign this now because this is whole new ground. And that takes guts and that takes a lot of humility and that takes part of that is confessing, being like, I can own my behaviour, and arrow is that part of the cycle.
3: Now, you mentioned that it leans into theatre work. Can you give us some more information on that one?
2: So side by side with this project, once we'd written this body of work, we actually went to we had been approached initially a while ago by a festival producer saying, look, we really like the kind of storytelling aspect of your work. Would you ever consider making a contemporary work that sits across both spaces? And at the time I was like, look, making that kind of transition, I'd have to be telling a story that I would live or die for, it has to be something that means something to me. I'll come back to you when I have one. And once we wrote this body of work, I was like, this is the one, this is the story I would stand on a stage and tell. So we went back to that producer and gave her a really quick synopsis of what we were working on. And she was like, I love it. Let's get you in a room and you write a story that sits alongside it. And so from that, we created a work called Promises and Wild Beasts, which is looking like premiering into the 2026 festival season. So it's a WA born and developed work. We've had amazing federal and state-based funding and local funding to help develop the work. Who knew that creating theatre work was such a complex and expensive exercise? I had no idea. But we're working with an incredible director named Craig Islett, who has worked on amazing broad range of work that has kind of the mix of music and storytelling in it. And we still have a large choir component in there. Like we've kind of brought all these aspects of an existing Mama Kin show into it. We're telling a story and the story exists in between these songs and comes in and out of the songs. And we've had to make a real leap and kind of up our skills in that space. And so it's been 3 years of working really hard on understanding what that requires. And so exciting to be also straddling this release across other ways of delivering it.
3: It must be really exciting.
2: So exciting. So exciting. And we can't wait to show it in many different places. And, the plan would be hopefully to, we get the opportunity to sort of just present this work as we always do as a contemporary band. But the idea of being able to take it into intentional theatre spaces and use theatrical elements to bring it alive, bring the story alive that we have sitting alongside this in a different way, and then take that onto international and national stages is so creatively satiating for me, especially at this stage in my life where I'm looking to diversify and kind of dig deeper into the storytelling aspect, but I still
3: love
2: playing the songs,
3: As a creative person, doing the same thing over and over and over again that you did when you were 18, 19, you just can't do it.
2: Totally. As much as I love playing in pubs and clubs, I love playing when there's people just sitting, there's the intentionality, the theatrical elements, I want to raise the hairs on the back of people's necks, setting is part of that. So I'm really enjoying engaging other elements to bring that alive.
3: There's going to be a tour to go alongside the release of your music. Whereabouts are you heading to and when? Not every single place, but...
2: so we've got the album, so Promises comes out August. And just to say, we're so grateful for the support we have received from especially regional communities, all were such champions of us, and we just feel so buoyed by this kind of this great support that lives out there for us in the world. You know, we're not 20-year-olds. We're in the middle of our lives in a lot of ways, and we the stories we tell are really for a particular audience, but we don't want to be shoved in the corner. Like we don't want to, you know, this part of your life, Julie. It's like you kind of I've got so much energy and so much. Yeah, so much energy confidence to share. You know, I'm not a kid anymore. And I feel like we have to make sure we're kind of constantly leveraging and making spaces for all the stories to be told and all the ages to be represented. So
3: exactly. Yeah. And back in the day, people would have their heyday and they'd release all their singles and then they'd release an album 15 years later and no one wanted to play it on commercial radio. Now, I come from commercial radio. I know exactly what that's all about. But that's because the thinking is that people don't want to hear new music from their favorite artists.
2: Yeah.
3: But that's not the same anymore.
2: No.
3: It's not like that anymore. People are still the grown-ups, the adults, and the people that sit in the car while they listen to that music with them. They are now starting to go, oh, you know what, Mama Kin, I'd love to hear something new from her.
2: That's right. Yeah, it's a real moving space, and it's the algorithms are constantly trying to track audience behavior. But what they're not able to track is that we're still moved by the unlikely things, or we're still moved, we still have impulse, and that impulse will make us do things that we haven't done before. And that's what I love about, you know, just being able to connect directly with people, is you get to just be dealing with the human aspect of how we are the same, even if how we are the same in our loneliness. And that is something that an algorithm can never track. That is speaking to the deepest humanity of our understanding of each other. And you feel that on a cellular level. You know, that's not even academic. It's not even of the mind. That's like of the body. And, yeah, that's what we're here to do, tell stories and sing songs that reach each other at that level.
3: If you've missed all the things that we're talking about now, where can people go just to find out more information?
2: MamaKinSpender.love.
3: Well, thank you so much for spending time with me this morning, Danielle. 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
1: Coming up to the last hour of the show, and an absolute favourite of mine, Sean Senna, is back. He's going to talk us through his life in music, journalism, owning some street press and beyond. And then Murph takes the stage with his top five Whitney Houston songs.

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1: National Radio News.
2: Good morning, I'm David Cameron. Queensland police are appealing for information into the disappearance of a young mother in the state's southeast. 30-year-old Yana Armstrong was last seen at her Toowoomba home on Tuesday. Her car was found in the middle of a street nearby while her four-month-old baby was located at home. Detective Acting Inspector Brian Collins says anyone with relevant information should come forward.
3: The circumstances in which the vehicle was dislocated down the road from her address and she was nowhere to be seen, that immediately raised our suspicions. When we conduct an investigation, we have an investigation centre with several detectives, we look at all possible areas of concern, so everything is being looked at.
2: Employers are being urged to recognise racism as a workplace hazard, taking a heavy toll on mental health, career prospects and family life. The Australian Institute of Health and Safety surveyed its members and found two-thirds of workers have experienced or witnessed racism at work. Nearly half say it's rarely recognised as a workplace safety issue. More than 30% of those surveyed reported low confidence health and safety professionals could identify racism as a risk. Commemorations are being held today to mark 31 years since a massacre in Srebrenica. Shannon Kirkwood has the details.
4: In July 1995, the Bosnian Serb army overran Srebrenica and murdered thousands of men and teenagers, mostly Bosnian Muslims. The International Court of Justice and the International Criminal Tribunal for the former Yugoslavia recognised the massacre as an act of genocide. More than 8,000 lives were lost while thousands were displaced. Today is the International Day of Reflection and Commemoration of the 1995 genocide. In Australia, Melbourne-based community organisation Children of Srebrenica has marked the 31st anniversary of the genocide with a day of stories of grief and resilience, with a message that the lessons of the past must not be forgotten.
2: King Charles and Queen Camilla have hosted Prince Harry and his family for a private meeting. Buckingham Palace confirmed the event took place at Highgrove House. Research by the BBC has found that foreigners from more than 40 countries are now known to have died fighting for Russia in Ukraine. The BBC's Olga Ivshina reports.
5: Russia is widening its recruitment efforts as it looks for new ways to replenish its forces in Ukraine. A BBC investigation has identified at least 3,589 foreign nationals killed while fighting for Russia from more than 40 countries. The largest group were North Korean troops deployed under a military agreement with Moscow. Others came from Africa, Latin America, Asia, and the former Soviet republics. Researchers say recruitment has shifted from prison inmates to overseas volunteers seeking higher wages and more recently to labour migrants pressured into signing military contracts.
2: To sport, and in the NRL, the Warriors thumped West's Tigers 32-6 in Campbelltown. In the first of today's games, the Dolphins host the Sharks in Brisbane. In the AFL, Collingwood have kicked the final two goals of the match to narrowly defeat North Melbourne by 4, 89-85. And defending champion Jannik Sinner is through to the men's singles final at Wimbledon after a convincing win over Novak Djokovic. The Italian won in straight sets, 6-4, 6-4, 6-4. He'll now face Germany's Alexander win over Novak Djokovic. The Italian won in straight sets, 6-4, 6-4, 6-4. He'll now face Germany's Alexander Zverev.

0: 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Well, good morning and welcome to the Saturday Sports Wrap, proudly brought to you by our sponsor, the Coonabarra Brand Golf Club, the club with a little something for everyone down there on the River Road. I'm Walker. For the next hour, putting a spotlight on what's happening on the local, domestic and international sports scenes. And to assist me with that, the captain's in the house this morning. Good morning, Captain.
1: Morning, Walk.
0: Special guest we have.
1: Yeah.
0: And you got the heat side, so hey, he's going to radiate some heat and you'll stay a bit warmer. It's a bit cold over this side of the
1: of the
0: mountain.
1: It's probably deserved, but yeah, we won't go into that.
0: That's right, yeah. Mick Willoughby.
1: Went straight over.
0: Welcome to the House of Pain.
2: Thanks for having me, Walk.
0: Yeah,
2: mate. Where would you rather be?
0: Yeah, where would you rather be this time of the morning on a lovely, beautiful, bleak-looking cold winter?
1: It'll be first frost up, eh, this morning.
0: Yeah, a bit of ice on the screen this morning. Do you have some? Yeah. It's getting colder and colder and colder. But thanks for coming in, Nick. We're going to drill you a little bit about what's happening with the unicorns in a little while. But great to have your company here with us this morning on the show. It's been a little while. You haven't been in here. Last time you were in here, it was warm.
2: Yeah, it was warm, and it was a little, might have been a little pre-season in Spotlight, I think, from memory.
0: Yeah, mate, last time you were in here, well, I gauged the warmth by the fact that you were in a pair of shorts, a cutaway shirt, pair of thongs, two litres of water, And no cap. This morning you got the Mark Hughes Foundation woolly one on, the flannels, mate, the trackies and the big UGG boots.
2: Well, I'm pretty sure you just give me a call every time the ratings start to drop down.
0: That's exactly why we do it, mate. Yeah.
1: We've had a double Willoughby. We had Nola yesterday. We got you today. Someone had to lift their standards.
0: Is Harry and Bell available soon to sort of make an appearance? Anyway, mate, glad to have you. As always, we'd like to send out a cheerio to all our regulars, Jill and Nicole. A special good morning to Biz this morning. He's now apparently the team owner. We're the team, he's the owner. So he informed me yesterday afternoon. I'm not the owner, he's the owner. So thanks, Biz.
1: Good on you, Biz.
2: Congratulations to Biz.
0: Yes, yeah. And that sort of thing. And as the owner, we'd like our payment. Isn't that right?
1: Yeah.
0: Yes, payment will be good.
1: Just keep turning up and cheering for me, Biz. That's all that matters, mate.
0: He needs all the help he can get, mate.
1: Yeah.
0: Mrs. Biggles, of course, Adam and Jem and all the staff down there at the Kerner Bakery, Frank and the boys at the shop, the members and the staff at the golf club, all the staff and residents at Coowinda, of course, the staff and patients at the hospital. We hope you're feeling a bit brighter and better today. The cleaners and other folks hard at work around town. All the travellers are just tuned in at their accommodation or just driving through town. A few in here with their caravans out in
1: There was a fair few last night. Biz,
0: there was a lot in there last night.
1: Biz had a full-time job collecting the fees.
0: Yeah, exactly. And good to see them in town on their way through. Heading north probably to get a bit warmer. And, of course, the hardy folks out there picking, your baits out there picking that listen to the program every Saturday morning. Thanks so much for tuning in. We do appreciate it, and we'll try and entertain and inform you over the next 55-odd minutes.

0: As always, this time of the year, we start talking rugby league football. And last Wednesday night, Nick, State of Origin, the Blues and the Maroons went at, or Maroons if you prefer, went at it. And for the decider up at Suncorp before a capacity crowd. And it was the, well, would you call it a shock win to the Blues?
1: Yeah.

0: I mean, another thing, a lot of people were shocked. I did think you could sort of feel the possibility of a bit of an ambush. Just with State of Origin being such a high pressure, I suppose, just spot. A lot of teams would go in as heavy favourites, I reckon, struggle, and that's Queensland. You've got a dose of what they usually
1: inflict on us.
0: Usually, right on the back of is no pressure, no expectations. I don't think there was much pressure, expectation on us to do much up there, and they had all that on them. And I just don't think they really turned up and played that well.
1: Do you think it was they didn't turn up and play that well, or do you think it was a case they weren't allowed to play that well? Or a case of both?
0: I think it was a combination of both. I mean, yep. their handling let them down big time.
1: Yeah, yep.
0: So, I don't know if they're just not switched on or fully ready to go, but I think that you just can't get that much ball up in Origin, especially if the other team's on. And we played pretty well. We had a much better game plan. I don't know if Laurie got some help this time or he finally worked it out.
1: I think Michael Maguire was in camp a couple of days before. I think Michael might have said, now, you know, this happens. Try doing this. Or he just had to talk to the boys and said, whatever Laurie tells you, do the opposite. I don't know. But if we go back and have a look at it, at the series, first game was in Sydney back in 27th of May. And the Blues got away with that one, 22-20, off the back of the fact that Kalyn Ponga was sent off, not binned. What was your opinion of that?
0: Yeah, I think it was... You'd certainly say it could be a tough call for Queensland. However, like, they've sort of set the standard a couple of years ago with Suwali being sent off early in the game, I think.
1: Well, he was in the first 5 minutes.
0: And the big thing they do these days, whether you believe it's right or wrong, is a lot of the punishments are handed out based on how injured the player is.
1: Mm.
0: Like Kalyn Ponga in game two got whacked by Katoni Staggs and only got 10 in the bin. Katoni Staggs only got 10 in the bin, but that's because Kalyn Ponga wasn't knocked out. I guarantee if Kalyn Ponga was knocked out, they would have sent him off. So they ref on optics a bit, which, you know, a lot of people can feel one way or another, but we didn't deserve to win game one at all. Like, I don't think we would have won. We certainly didn't deserve to win game two. So, you know, if you put those two together, you could say that Queensland were a bit unlucky. But
1: that's pretty much where I was going.
0: I don't think Queensland deserved to win last year.
1: That's right. No. The game last on Wednesday.
2: No, last.
1: Oh, last
0: year.
1: Yes.
0: The series was a turnaround of last year. We were the better side last year and didn't get the chocolates, and this year it came this way. So that's sport, though, isn't it? That's why you follow it.
1: That's it. Do you find that the rules that are implied, you know, particularly with that sort of thing going to the head, carry through to country league in that sort of, down in the level you're playing at?
0: Oh, it's they're trying their best, but it's hard to police when you've got volunteers and
1: I know.
0: You just don't have the same sort of level.
1: So
0: of
1: you're getting reffed by people all over the place. Are there any refs that stand out that actually are a standout type ref? Without bagging them, of course. I'm not
0: the
1: saying
0: refs, the refs are pretty good, mate. To be fair, like, if they see someone who's clearly knocked out, they'll stop the game. But at the end of the day, it's not fully their job. That's why you have blue vests. Their sort of job is to come out.
1: Yep.
0: The hard thing is when people are trying to win games, even though you might say it is country footy or whatever, but it means a lot to a lot of people out here. And
1: it's competitive. Yeah, you're right. You're doing it for your town and all that.
0: Exactly right, mate. So
1: Okay. Now just back to game three on Wednesday night. Great victory for the Blues. Standouts for you. Where do you think that?
0: I think the biggest difference between game two and game three was just the platform our forwards laid, and that allowed like Cleary to shine and a few of our other backs to do better things. But yeah, Payne Haas was awesome to start with up front. Thought Mitch Barnett was much better. He actually looked like he had some legs underneath him.
1: Yep.
0: He looked underdone in games gone by, and we're just smarter with how we used him. Like, Payne Haas was running out wider at Sam Walker instead.
1: Yeah, he was.
0: We were sort of running in pairs. Isaiah wasn't doing as much ball playing. Once we're getting over the advantage line, then we were doing a little bit of ball playing. But you need to create that ascendancy first to get over the advantage line. And we just did that so much better. I don't think Queensland were quite as sharp defensively. They just looked a little bit off to what they had been in the past. But yeah, we fully capitalised, and we're smarter with how we operated. Yeah.
1: What about the use of the interchange? There was a period there where that there was a lull came into the game, and because Payne Haas and Mitch Barnett were off at the same time.
2: I said this yesterday. I thought that he could have pulled the trigger a little bit earlier when we had that ascendancy. I would have brought a Hamali on or something, or Cameron Murray on a little bit quicker when we were
1: stiffing them up a little bit.
2: Their throat. I would have pulled the trigger a little bit earlier, but as it turned out, it didn't matter. I thought he was a lot better with his calls this time on the changes, but. Like Nick said, like Barnett and Payne Haas, and there was a few difference. Other players there too, Moses, that had some game time under their belt, which they didn't have in the first couple of games. Like we had a lot of players that come in underdone and no football under
1: absolutely
2: it, and it showed.
1: Yeah. So does that go back to picking on form or?
2: Yeah, well, that was it went totally against what he said.
1: Yes,
0: I think the really confusing thing was some blokes were getting. Picked on form, and then like it just sort of seemed like he had favourites for some which I don't know. It's sort of he picked some blokes on form, but then like Hamali's not there, and then it just sort of seemed a bit all over the shop with the way he was making his decisions. And I think it would have been really confusing if you're a New South Wales player. And I think Billy was not as bad, but he was in some ways similar. It just would have been confusing to know what I actually have to do to become a New South Wales Blue.
2: Yeah. All
1: right. Okay.
2: And the hand was, his hand was forced a bit too, because we had a lot of ones that were in form that got injured just prior to it, there were some pretty poor selections made for me.
1: I think so. I think a wasted talent in the previous game and having to just sit on the bench. Happy Corris is a prime example. You've got Reece Robson out there, okay, do the heavy stuff, and then if you want to get creative, put Appy on for a while, and he sat there and picked up 30 grand for sitting on the bench.
0: He missed the mark big time in game two. As Milford said, I think he did a much better job this game, and even he had a little bit of, obviously Tedesco went off, and then... Jack Bostock went off, so he actually had a little bit of adversity and things you can't really plan for to come through. But I thought he did a pretty good job in the bench room pretty well. He actually used the hooker off the bench this time, so he missed the mark big time, I think, in game two when it was when we scored a try in the second half. There was a real opportunity to put Appy on and try and jump on the back of that momentum and. Just missed the...
2: Yeah, there's no point having Cam Murray on the bench to bring him on as impact if you don't bring that spare hooker with him.
1: Yeah, to
2: capitalise off the... Because it escalates the speed, so you need that fresh hooker. Robson, great. He's a great...
1: Oh, look, he's a good player.
2: He'll play 80 minutes of football. He's a great defender. Yep. But that spark when you want to, and that's what this game's built around now, the speed and that... Yeah, to not bring that fresh hooker on with a Cam Murray, that's just a wasted opportunity for me.
0: Yeah.
1: Okay. back to game three. Cleary, marked improvement. Yeah. I'm not going there this morning. He's looking at me thinking I'm going to go there, but I'm not. Marked improvement by his own standard.
0: Yeah, I think...
1: Forwards, you were right, but the forwards creating...
0: Definitely, like... At the end of the day, he still stood up and...
1: I think his head was in this game.
0: Yeah, what's the old saying? Forwards decide who wins the match and the backs decide by how many points. Like, he just didn't really have much to play off and it makes it a lot harder.
1: Yep.
0: His forwards did their job this game and to his credit, he capitalised off the back of it. Yep. Like, there's a lot of halfbacks, even if they get a forward pack that does their job, can't capitalise. So, yeah, he was... It's hard to argue. If he wasn't the best player on the field, he was right up in the top. Like he dominated that first half and set the game right up for New South Wales. Yeah.
2: For me, with that, like you had Moses in the second game. It was like all week for the two weeks leading up to it. Is Moses going to play? It was a debacle.
1: Yep.
2: And then like the third game,
1: it was all a there bit was there was strange.
2: Yeah, but it was all. But it was. Yeah. No, I'm not worried about the. Ethan Strange part, but the part that Cleary and Moses trained together, and you could see that there was a definite plan out there.
1: Yeah.
2: Cleary was running the show.
1: Mm.
2: He was doing anything close to the line, and Moses was just booting the ball.
1: Yeah.
2: And he took over the kicking game, and you could see there was a clear plan there.
1: Oh, definitely. And I mean,
2: and there was no clear plan in that second game. Yeah.
1: They were lacking that long kick in game one, most definitely. And yeah, it was because they were having trouble gaining moves from the first opening number of sets, and they get up to five, bang, down the end of the field. Do it again and again and again.
0: I think that would have hurt Queensland a lot. Like, they put in so much hard work in that first 5 to 10 minutes, and just to see the ball fly that far down the field and not get really any reward.
1: They just didn't have
0: anyone close to the kicking game that Mitch Moses had. And then, yeah, it allows Cleary just to take control of the start of the set, and then he knows he doesn't have to worry about the kicking game. So it probably helps even Cleary. He's mined up a bit, and then Mitch Moses has a very simple job. It was just, it seemed like everything was planned out. Everyone knew their job a lot better. The tactics were good. It was just a much better all-round performance.
1: Yeah. For mine, who do you think was our most effective forward?
2: Hudson Young.
1: He's good.
0: I think Hudson Young would be I don't think it'd be a terrible decision to name him the Brad Fittler medalist. Like, he was good in all three games, even in other games where players weren't as good, he was very solid, very strong. Liam Martin brings a lot, not even just like you look at his stat sheet, it looks pretty ordinary, but just what he brings, the mongrel dog, and I think
1: the dog off the chain, mate.
0: And I think he inspires the boys around him as well. Like, you watch him do what he's doing, and I think him and Hudson sort of fed off each other.
2: They were like a pack, those two. They were turning up on each other's side a lot there in attack and defence. They were. You'd go, oh, that's both of them. They were both tackling, and Liam Martin's 40 tackles. Yeah, like you're right. His stats aren't that flash, but 40 tackles from a Liam Martin, that puts fear right across the field.
0: Yeah.
1: I mean, for me, it had a real origin feel, this game. There's been other games there. I thought, nah, it's lost a bit of its sting. I'm not saying it's because New South Wales got up, because quite frankly, I support them. But I didn't think they'd win it, to tell you the truth. I just didn't know. And they turned up on the night and chat everybody up and said, no, this is what you got to do. You know, we're up the cauldron. We'll put it on. Let's go.
0: It's very dangerous when you tell, elite sportsmen of that level that you can't win and bash and pillar the post. Like, that level of motivation you can take up there. And usually Queensland get the joy of rolling off the back of that. Maybe that's what their little secret sauce is, their Queensland spirit. The secret sauce.
1: Some different herbs and flavours,
0: Maybe they've got nothing special about them. They're just always the heavy underdogs and they get the extra free
1: I've always
0: motivation.
1: Believed that. I've always said to myself, I said, why don't they just see them for what they are? They're footballers. They're same as you, right? They're wearing a maroon jersey and you're wearing a blue one. You're representing your state, they're representing theirs. Lift your level and go at it. But there's no supermen over on that side, although sometimes they play miracle plays.
2: No.
1: You've seen them do freaky things.
2: The team they had that went for, 8 or 9 years.
1: Yeah.
2: Well, it didn't matter who we picked.
1: Well, exactly.
2: But then I was watching a game from 2001.
1: Yeah.
2: Full of Newcastle players. So,
1: yeah.
2: Combinations, superstars, and they still beat us.
1: Yes.
2: And Newcastle won the comp.
1: Yeah. Exactly. And the hardest thing about all this is you've got a lot of, as you say, elite sportsmen there, all got personalities, all got strong views on the game and sort of thing. It must be incredibly hard to get them to play as one unit.
0: Oh, yeah, it'd be, I mean...
1: Well, from a coaching point of view, you'd understand this.
0: Definitely. Like, Laurie, the job that Laurie has to do, even though a lot of people would say, he probably hasn't done the best job, like, it is a really hard job. But at the end of the day, you need someone elite to be coaching that, because it is a hard job. It's you're dealing with, massive personalities, and to get them all to gel and join would not be an easy feat at all. But that's the skill of coaching, and that's why they get paid big money to do it is because it's a very hard skill and there's a lot of pressure that comes with it. And yeah, you got to be good under pressure.
1: Do you enjoy that part of?
0: I'm not dealing with the same sort of pressure that Laurie Daly's dealing with.
1: Or the massive amounts of money.
0: Yeah.
2: I think for Laurie Daly too, like, he hasn't coached modern football.
1: No, and that's the thing. That's,
2: you know, yeah. Billy Slater's in and around it all the time. Like, he's down there with Storm.
1: Storm, yep.
2: He's not as far out of retirement as Daly. The game's changed so much from when Daly played.
1: Yeah.
2: And it's like, yeah, I just think that was a big disadvantage for New South Wales, having a coach that hasn't coached in this current
1: era. Did you get to see Laurie Daly play?
0: I've only seen a few little highlights.
1: Mate, exceptional.
0: Yeah.
1: Canberra side back in the 80s, the side.
0: I mean, yeah, like, he's a great bloke and was a really good footballer and all that, I'm sure is all true, but, it's a different skill to
1: coaching.
0: To coaching, yeah, for sure. I'd love to see, probably like see him ride off in the sunset. I think this would be a great way to end.
1: I think that's the way he might go.
0: Yeah.
1: And that sort of thing. I mean, it's...
2: I need a more modern coach.
1: Yeah, you got somebody.
2: Someone that's in the game at the moment.
0: I'd love to see, I don't know if they'll be out next year with his last year contracted, but I'd love to see Ivan Cleary take it on. And then the other, if they do that, then Peter Wallace can have a 6 to 8 week stint as getting a crack at the head coaching. He's going to be the head coach the following year. So if Panthers will allow it to happen, I'd love to see that.
2: I reckon they would.
0: Yeah.
1: That'd be good blooding for Peter and also great for New South Wales as far as...
0: And then Ivan can just take over with no responsibilities the following year. I think, judging by his press conference when he stepped down, he looks like he wants to maybe do some rep coaching, or he still wants to coach or be involved, but he doesn't want the full-time...
1: No, not full-time gig.
0: The wife's probably up him, I'd imagine.
1: why don't you keep coming over the weekend?
0: Yeah.
1: Where you been? Yeah. Check the TV. All right. Well done, Tom. And, great for New South Wales. So we've got bragging rights for the next 12 months. And we'll have to wait and see what happens from there. All right, move across to the NRL now. One game last night.
2: I thought we weren't going to do this. That's where we were going.
1: We were going good, but we're getting there. One game last night. This was out at Campbelltown Sports Stadium. Not a happy hunting ground for the West Tigers by any stretch of the imagination. And... last time I was out there, with your father and your grandfather.
0: Yeah.
1: And we went out there and watched them annihilate Parramatta one night. That was a ripping night. Cold, but really good. Yeah. They were up against the Warriors last night, and the Wars just too strong. 32 points to 6. It's hard to watch sometimes. It really is. 6 tries to 1. And, Bunny Ifoa. Naughty, naughty bunny. I think that was payback for something. Must have owed him at something. A feed or something. Took him out.
2: No, I don't know.
1: You didn't see Bunny put the shoulder... Oh, okay. No,
2: missed that one.
0: Must have missed that one, yeah.
1: Yeah, well, it was in the 12th minute.
2: Oh, yeah, I didn't see the first probably 20 minutes.
1: Oh, right.
0: Yeah, I was dizzy as well first chunk of the game, yeah.
1: Yeah, great having you there. Thanks very much. Yeah, anyway, but Fisher Harris on fire last night. Did you see that?
0: Yeah.
2: The Warriors weren't that good, really. They made a lot of errors.
1: And they finished it. Here we go. Once again, here's the same stat coming up. For the last 3 weeks now, I've been watching this, Nick. You like this. You look at the possession... Tigers had more possession. You look at the completions, they completed better than their opposition, and then you look at the scoreboard at the end, and they've lost 3 games on the trot.
2: Yeah, you're going sideways all the time. There's no straightening the tack. I thought that Samuello coming back in last night would give you something to aim for, and he scores a try.
1: Yep.
2: He's a freak. He's one of the best second rowers I've seen in a long time. Yeah, you're still... It's just drifting a lot for me. There's no one running lines other than Samuella. I just... Yeah, it's a bit rudderless at the moment.
1: I thought Luai had a crack at defence last night. Seemed to be into a fair few tackles, which surprised me. I thought he'd be hanging back a little bit off there, but he was throwing his body in there, having a go.
0: He's a competitor. Like he'll always turn. I don't know. It's from the where the start of the season was to where it's ended now, or where it's looking like it's going to end now. It's been a bit of a sad downturn, but just a mix of a few things. The Luai news into a, we just had a bad run with injuries, especially having both our back rowers hurt. That sort of hurt a lot. I think that stifled our attack, and as you said, it's sort of shown over the last few weeks. We're able to get the ball up the field, but when we're getting good ball, we're just not very potent at all. Yeah,
1: that's right. Can't convert it. Yeah. All right.
2: The forwards were pretty ordinary last night, but like May. It only made 74 metres for 61 minutes on the field. Like, for your front row, like...
1: It's not good enough.
2: You got Bolo come on from the bench and he made 160-something, I think. Yeah, 163. Like, he was good. Good to see 12 back and... But
1: 12 was good last night. He was punching it up the middle. He was going all right. OK, all right. Anyway, well done to the Waz. We did tip the Waz, by the way.
2: Yeah, I know. We were all on them. I know I did.
1: Now we were all on them. Okay, yeah. Go across to the day.
2: We'll even stick with his own team, Nick. Hey,
1: come on, don't be like that. Hey, mate, you follow with this, but you bet with this.
2: Yeah.
1: Okay, today, the Dolphins up there against at the KO Stadium in Redcliffe against the Sharks. $1.59 for the Finns, $2.37 for the Sharks. Nick, who do you like there?
0: I love what the Dolphins are doing at the moment. I think they can win the competition, to be honest with you. Sort of been saying that for a few weeks. They are probably still going to have a few out from Origin, or people backing up. Let's say with the Sharks now, with Noah Blake and Brayley and whatever. So, but I still think up in Brisbane, I just like what the Dolphins are doing.
1: Yep.
2: How much did he pay you to say that? Because... He's been trying to convince me all year that the Dolphins are... I just don't see it.
1: Grand final worthy. Yeah.
2: Yeah, I don't see it yet, but, yeah, I'm still taking the Dolphins.
1: Yeah, everybody's
0: what,
1: on
0: what,
1: the...
0: What don't you like about them?
2: Just defensively, I think they're a bit soft in defence. I want to see when it comes to the crunch, when they're playing some bigger teams, their defence hold up, because I reckon they're a bit, they score points, and they have for a couple of years. They've got a lethal back line and that. I just think they're just a little bit soft in defence.
1: Okay. But everybody, we're all on the Finns, though.
2: Yeah.
1: Okay, we've got to move on. Nick's got to be places, mate.
2: Yeah, that's all right.
1: Okay, 5:30 game today sees the Canterbury Bankstown Bulldogs taking on the Canberra Raiders down at the Core Stadium. $1.56 for the Doggies, $2.45 for the Raiders. Nick?
0: That surprised me where the Raiders are sort of fallen to this year, but I suppose it really shines a lot in the importance of a half, and then I don't know, they just caught fire last year, didn't they? A lot of confidence running through the side, but I think the Dogs have, well, they got a sniff of making the finals now, and they're getting back in that grindy sort of footy, and I think they've patched a few issues, so I'll probably back them at home in Sydney.
1: Dogs for you, dogs for me, dogs for Warwick down in Toronto, dogs...
2: Raiders, mate.
1: And Raiders for you.
2: Papali's back.
1: Papali's back.
2: Noah Martin's back. We got some good players coming back.
1: 7:35 game tonight sees the Sydney City Roosters taking on the Parramatta Eels, who got a shock win up there last week at Allianz Stadium. $1.29 for the Chookies, $3.63 for the Parramatta Eels, and... Yeah, okay, they've redone this now. Cody Ramsey goes into fullback.
2: Yeah.
1: Because they yesterday.
2: There's no way he was going to be playing.
1: Yeah. What's his face? I can't think of
2: his name.
1: Tedesco. No Tedesco, no Collins, no that butcher. Reece Robson's out, and Sam Walker's not playing. But Tupu comes back in. He's 300th game. I think that the Chookies will have enough in the tank to get them there at home.
2: Yeah, no, for sure.
0: Yeah, I I think Eels are not a bad value bet. Were they paying 360? But I think the smart money's with the Chookies. But yeah, Parramatta seem to play better with Mitch Moses out at the moment. I think they just play with, they've got no pressure
3: on them. They don't have the pressure. Yeah.
0: And the Chooks have put in some pretty poor performances after Origin with players out and whatever. So I don't know. Yeah.
3: Yeah.
2: Tupu's playing 300 games this week.
3: Yeah, that's 300 for him.
2: Enough to should lift to get him on.
3: Yeah. Yeah. 2 o'clock game tomorrow sees the South Sydney Rabbitohs taking on the Newcastle Knights. This is at the Coors Stadium. $2 for the Rabbits, $1.84 for Newcastle.
2: I'm on the Knights.
3: Knights for mine, Knights for Wok.
0: Yeah, I'll take the Knights as well. Knights for
3: Nick as well. All right. 4 o'clock game sees the Manly Warringah Seagulls taking on the North Queensland Cowboys at Four Pines Park. $1.50 for Manly, $2.60 for the Cowboys. Manly.
2: I'm on the Cowboys. Yeah.
3: You're on the Cowboys.
0: Yeah, Manly are on a bit of a slide, I think. I think they'll need to rectify. I think they might put in a big performance here. So I'll go Manly this one, because I think, yeah, if they don't have another loss here, the wheels are really starting to fall off.
3: Okay. And final game is at 6:15, sees at the AAMI Park down there in Melbourne, State to the Storm. Taking on the Titans, $1.29 for the Storm, $3.64 for the Titans.
2: Yeah, there's been some good improvement in the Titans, but I think Melbourne will be too strong down there.
3: Too good, do you think?
0: Yeah, I think Melbourne will be too good, although this is the sort of game the Titans will turn up and probably play all right.
3: Okay, so your boys, the Unicorns, mate, going along pretty good. The game out at Cooler 2 weeks ago, repeat, grand final repeat, and yous were cruising along and then they come home with a bit of a wet sail. What spurred them on? They got close to you.
0: Yeah, they did. A lot of those games, usually unhappy with how you play in the second half, but I wasn't too unhappy with how we played. We had a few, so we'll call them 50-50 decisions that didn't go away. Mm-hmm. We had four or five tries disallowed in the second half, so obviously I'm biased, but you'd think a couple of them might have got up, and that sort of changes how it looks at the end of the game. But no, overall I was pretty happy with our performance. Thought forwards did their job, laid the platform. That's cool, the strength, you know, where they're going to go. They're going to try and go through your middle, and I thought we really handled them well and played well in the first half. And then, yeah, just I feel like if we just had a little bit of more luck and a few different things, we probably would have won by 2+ tries end, and that's the way it goes. But I was really proud, really happy that we hung on. That's a good victory down there, and great, you know.
3: Miserable day too.
0: Yeah, it's always a miserable day. Just
3: shocking.
0: Can't seem to get them on a nice, fast, dry track, which probably suits us, but... Yeah, that's a big win, because it gives us a real look at finishing first spot. First spot's a big advantage. You get a week off, week of finals, and then you get a home major with the way the final structure's set up. And that if you can win that, then you got a home grand final.
3: You got a home grand final.
0: Yeah.
3: Do you feel one better this year?
0: We've certainly got the side to do it. We have everything there, so... Yeah. It's in our hands now. We've just got to keep playing good footy. I think we've been getting better and better, which has been pleasing. I think we sort of found where we want probably players to play. It takes a little while to work out exactly what your best side looks like, but we're chugging along nicely.
3: Did you play there the week before you played? It was a home game for you, and Jarvis was on fire.
0: Week before, 2 weeks before.
3: Oh, 2 weeks. Oh, it might have been 2 weeks before. I don't know.
0: Played Dunedoo.
3: That's right. Yeah.
0: That was 2 weeks, yeah.
3: Yeah, he was on fire.
0: Yeah.
3: Running around like an 18-year-old.
0: It's probably the second half of that game where we've really started to hit our straps a bit, yeah.
3: Yeah, your father and I sit to the stand, look at us, is that Jarvis? Yeah. Look at one of those. Can't be running that quick. So well done to Jarvis. And then last week, of course, you played... Warren
0: yeah.
3: here, and they unfortunately only had 10 players that come over. One young bloke, he got HIO, and he sat out most of it, and the mercy rule had to be applied. 72 points to 12.
0: Yeah, it was a bit of a tough day for country football, that one. There's no one really gets too much out of it, so you know, full credit to Warren for coming over and getting a game. I think the Duck Creek races hurt them by the sounds. it's tough when you're sitting down the bottom of the ladder and whatever. I suppose it's.
3: Have you ever come up against that with young Fletcher Hunt, who played for them?
0: He went and played for Ningen in the paid competition over there.
3: Oh, did he?
0: In the Dubbo comp. So yeah. I think. He played there as a young fella coming through, maybe 17 years of age. I remember.
3: It was funny watching them get towed up here one day, and then he's playing for Newcastle the next and absolutely having a blinder. Lucky he wasn't there today. Yeah. But the good thing I want to point out from perspective that you gave a couple of youth league blokes a run.
0: Yeah, we were able to give a couple of guys a bit of an opportunity last week. Get a
3: taste of first grade.
0: Get a taste of first grade. Yeah, it's obviously not a real standard game of first grade. Very, very different. A lot more space on the field and all that kind of stuff. But yeah, it was
3: who exciting. Made the decision for that? Was it that your decision?
0: We're able to give Bowie Hinton's shout out to Bowie. Yeah. He got a try and a run and
3: The try
0: because of the reserve grade grand final the next day as well.
3: Yeah.
0: We had. Didn't have a full bench, so we had a good opportunity there to give.
3: Young Lachlan Sutherland was there too, I think, wasn't he?
0: He's
3: in the program. I thought he was in the program.
0: He was in the reserve grade grand final. Yeah.
3: No, I thought he got a run on the. Okay, all right.
0: Most of the reserve grade boys kept themselves fresh, and they needed to after their victory on the Sunday.
3: Fantastic. It was good to see. So you're travelling along pretty well, mate. You come up against Golgon today.
0: Yep.
3: What's the feeling there?
0: Yeah, you know what Golgon will bring. They don't have a lot of flash or X factor, but they just got.
3: They'll get into the grind with
0: you. Yeah, they just got a lot of guys who turn up and they'll grind for 80 minutes. And if you turn up with a poor attitude, they'll just grind and go with you, and they can get you. So we played them first round of the year and shot out to a pretty big lead, and then they. Reeled it in somewhat. Still had enough to get the chocolates there, but we've got a good last 4 weeks of football leading into finals. You got Golgon, who are a nice grindy side. Narromine, who got a bit of flash, and probably the quality of the games goes up and up. So should have us.
3: I'll give you a Narromine. There's a bloke there though, Mitchell Richardson. He doesn't take a backward step, that bloke. Anyway, mate, do you need to go? Do you want to? You can stay if you wish. Or you can go if you
2: He's
3: need.
2: He's on by the minute. Yeah, you're worrying about the budget, are you?
3: Just got to keep moving along now.
0: I'll shoot through. Thank you, listeners. Enjoy Warwick's high analysis for the rest of the
3: night. You're a champion, mate. Thanks, Nick. Good on you, mate. Thanks for coming in. Catch up with you later on. Good luck to Savo, mate. I'll be listening. I've got to go to Newcastle, but I'll definitely... I've got it on my league so I can see how we go.
0: Enjoy the Disney Princesses, Warwick.
3: Yes, thank you very much. Taking the granddaughter, be gone. All right.
0: Yeah. Stop waving the granddaughter, mate. We all know what's going on.
3: Be good. Yeah. See you, mate. Lovely, isn't it? AFL scores, please, my man.
2: Oh, dear. Hang on.
3: Okay, what he's doing?
2: I've got it here. Up now.
3: Okay.
2: Right, so Thursday, seen top two clash with Freo taking on Swans. And Freo just were far too good, 111-73. I don't see too many in the comp putting it to Freo. Maybe Hawthorn and Brisbane Lions with the way they're building. But, yeah, Freo is pretty well much the front runner in the comp at the moment. Last night seen Collingwood take on North Melbourne. Collingwood just getting over the top of North Melbourne last night, 89-85. Today sees St Kilda take on Port Adelaide. Got the Giants taking on the Cats. Carlton take on Hawthorn. and the Crows take on the Gold Coast. And then on Sunday, you've got Western Bulldogs take on West Coast, Melbourne versus Richmond, Brisbane Lions take on Essendon. Quick look at the ladder. Yeah, Freo out in front on 60 points. Swannies on 52, Hawthorn on 40, Brisbane Lions on 40, along with the Crows and Melbourne. They round out the six. And then you got Collingwood, Geelong, Western Bulldogs, and Carlton in the top 10, and the rest of them, their year's pretty well much
3: they're over. Done. Well, that game with Freo and Sydney, that's, Sydney now knows what they've got to do.
2: Yeah, I...
3: If they want to win it.
2: Yeah, for me, I don't think Sydney's got the team to do it.
3: To do it.
2: I think, like, I'm not being biased with the Hawthorn and Brisbane, they're a quick, fast team, those two, and that's what Freo is.
3: Yeah.
2: Freo just runs them off their feet, and the only two teams I can see in the competition that got that leg speed is Hawthorn and Brisbane, and Brisbane are starting to get momentum at the end of the year, so, you know... And I'm always going to say Hawthorn, but yeah. I just think they're the only two teams that have got the leg speed to go with that Freo.
3: With that Freo side.
2: You watched.
3: I was watching them last
2: Sydney time. Sort of hung in there for a bit, but they're just too fast.
3: Yep.
2: And it's the same as Brisbane Lions last year, just, you know, run away.
3: They'll run
2: and
3: away.
2: They're a very mobile team, spread the ball pretty well. So.
3: All right. Local rugby, there's a bye this weekend, so no local rugby. Next game is against Cooler. It's a home game here for Coonabarra Brand. They'll take on Cooler, and that's on the 18th. So hang around for that. We'll move into the World Cup soccer, getting down to the business end now.
2: Just into the quarterfinals.
3: Yeah, well, just before we get on that, we'll just go back to the round of 16 and review the scores. Canada and Morocco met, and Morocco soundly beat, took Canada out, one of the host nations there, 3-0. France and Paraguay, the couple of the heavyweights, stepped up, and the French got away with that, 1-0. Brazil and Norway. I'm liking Norway in this competition, I'm telling you.
2: They're a bit of a smoky.
3: Yeah, I'm liking them because of that that striker they got, the bloke that plays for, I think he plays for Manchester City, doesn't he? 2-1 to dispose of Brazil. And then Mexico and England went at it. This was a full-on game. They were going big time.
2: Spiteful.
3: Very spiteful. England up 3-2 in the end. They moved through. Portugal and Spain went at it, and Spain got that one 1-0. And then Belgium disposed of the USA 4-1, even proving that you can talk to the FIFA boss and you can't do everything to get that reversed. That bloke, seriously. And then Argentina and Egypt met. Close game, this one, too. 3-2 in the end. And then Switzerland and Colombia played a scoreless draw and then went to penalty shootout with Switzerland winning that 4-3. Now, into the quarterfinals.
2: Yeah, France has defeated Morocco 2-0.
3: Yep.
2: Earlier this morning, as we're coming on air, Spain beat Belgium 2-1.
3: 2-1.
2: Tomorrow at 7 a.m. we've got Norway taking on England.
3: I tell you, it's going to be a ripper, that.
2: Yeah. There'll be tears. There'll be a bit like Queensland, I reckon, in London.
3: In London. I like this. Yeah, I like the Norwegians in that.
2: I think Norway will be too good for England. And then you've got it. This could be a good game, too. Argentina and Switzerland. Switzerland are poking along not too bad. And Argentina, well, they're always up there.
3: They're always
2: at 11 o'clock tomorrow. Yeah, so you've got France through already.
3: Yeah.
2: And along with...
3: And they'll play Spain. Yeah.
2: Do they?
3: Yeah, that's what they've got here. Semi-finals.
2: Has been adjusted, has it? Yep.
3: Yeah.
2: So, that'll be a good game. France and Spain.
3: French
2: did they
3: and
2: play
3: Spain.
2: Last year? Not last year. Last
3: time? Could have. Yeah, might have. Can't say with any certainty.
2: Yeah.
3: But, well done to them. So, all happening there. And then the other one to be decided. So,
2: all over by the 20th.
3: Yes, all over by the 20th. Right. Now, as also on the at the moment is Wimbledon, and the men's result has gone this way. The first men's result, Jannik Sinner defeated Novak Djokovic 6-4, 6-4, 6-4. So he's the first one through to the final, and we don't know who he's going to come up against yet.
2: Yeah, he is. Yeah, Zareva.
3: Oh, Zareva. That's right. It's already
2: beat Fury.
3: That's right.
2: Which I've never heard of him, and I hadn't heard of the one Fitz either. He beat Fitz in the quarters, and then he's beat this Fury in the semi final. I haven't heard of either of them. But, yeah.
3: So yes, it's all happening there, and the women's an all Czech affair. Two Czechoslovakian women up against each other, and you care to pronounce their names?
2: No, I don't. They're both Cobs.
3: Yeah,
2: Kovas.
3: Yeah, it's difficult.
2: Noskova and Muchkova,
3: I think her name is, but she's. But an all Swedish grand final. Czechoslovakian grand final.
2: So they were seeded 9 and 10. So
3: yeah. You know. So it's but it's interesting that the top seeds aren't there this time around, which is 9 and 10's not like they're not slaggers, but I mean they're not up there with the ones and twos, are they? So So well done to the girls there. And that should be proved very interesting. Right, so not much time left to go, but I can give you some golf news. And Liberty Fuel Monthly Medal. I want to thank Greg Manol for letting the Liberty Fuel Monthly Medal board for last month, July Monthly Medal. Good scores on the men's side. Steve Morrissey coming out with a net 74 to win on a countback from Nathan Nagy, and Graham Kepi had a 75 on a countback to take third place. The women's monthly medal, Zoe took the win with a net 79, and second was Sandra on a net 80. Nearest Supreme went to Brad Weatherall, Zoe, Neil and Elaine. And ball winners were Ashley Chook, Stan, Brad and Frankie Noddle. Putting competition was shared by three people, Julie, Salty and Yogi. The pool of money will start again. A group went to Benaway on Sunday for their open. It could be the start of... It was a cold start, but the day warmed up thanks to Benaway. Did you happen to know who got away with a winner?
2: No.
3: You didn't play?
2: No.
3: Okay. This week is a Stableford on Saturday and our second nine-hole New South Wales golf event on Sunday. Tee off for draws. And next week's normal golf on Saturday and Sunday and the annual mixed foursomes. So there we go. That's a little bit of golf news there.
2: Course must be playing tough up there with the scores.
3: I haven't been up there for a while and wouldn't know. Okay, anything else, mate, that we need to cover that I haven't yet done, sir?
2: No, not that I can think of.
3: No mate. Darts.
2: No darts because we had the Origin boy. We've got four. There's four rounds to go. Four games to go. Yeah. Before the finals.
3: Before the finals, okay. Well, we'll go to the big book of sport then with 8 minutes to spare. Oh, well, 8 minutes left. For the 11th of July, back in 1916, Dan Patch, arguably the greatest pacer ever, died at the age of 20 in Savage, Minnesota. Dan Patch was undefeated in races in his 10 years from 1900 to 1909 on the track. He set 9 world records and drew vast crowds throughout rural America. His best performance was his 1.55 mile at the Minnesota State Track Fair in 1906. It's always good to remember a good horsey.
2: Mm-hmm.
3: Now, 1930. Australian batting icon Don Bradman hit the quickest double century in Test history when he smashed an unbeaten 309 in Australia's 458 for three on the first day of the third Test at Headingley. Bradman's triple ton took just 214 minutes as he remains the only man to make 300 in a day. It's incredible, isn't it?
2: Mm.
3: And he's doing it with just like old technology, just a bit of willow, you know, and the... Wow. 1992, in front of a crowd of 90,000 in Madrid's stadium, Italy beat West Germany 3-1 in the Football World Cup. Rossi, Tardinelli and Antonelli scored second-half goals to give the Italians a 3-love lead before Brettner replied for the Germans, becoming only the third player after Weber and Pelé to score in two World Cup finals. 1985, at the age of 38, Houston ace Nolan Ryan became the first pitcher to ever reach 4,000 strikeouts during the Astros' 4-3 to win over New York Mets. Ryan continued to pitch through to 1993 season and then retired with a record of 5,714 strikeouts. on his way to the Hall of Fame.
2: Yeah,
3: well done. Yeah, this might be what we were talking about before. 2010, Spain won the Football World Cup title for the first time with a 1-0 win over the Netherlands in extra time in Soccer City, Johannesburg. A 116th minute goal to Andreas Iniesta settled the grinding, niggly affair, decided by a goal that was shrouded in controversies. Referee Howard Webb blew 46 fouls and issued 12 yellow cards and one red in an ugly game. John Hittingara was sent off in the 109th minute for the Dutch for those for strong arm tactics for his strong arm tactics, which ultimately backfired. 2010, 23-year-old Paula Creamer shed the title of being the best women's golfer not to win a major with a four-shot victory in the U.S. Women's Open at Oakmont, Peoria. Creamer made it look easy, finishing the tournament with a 300-281. Na Yeon Choi of South Korea shot a 5-under 66 to tie with Susan Pettersen of Norway for second place at one over. Now, I'm going to make my excuses here with some of the pronunciation. This is 2011. In an unprecedented all-South Korean playoff, right, 21-year-old Soo Yeon Rai won the U.S. Women's Open at Broadmoor Golf Club, Colorado Springs. Rai first birdied the 18th, tying Hee Chung Soo, then put on a shot-making clinic over a three-hole playoff to win by three shots. It was Rai's first major and her first LGPA victory. And if you're having a birthday today, you're celebrating it with American boxer Carl Bobo Olsen. He was born in 1928 and died in 2002. New Zealand Test spinner Jack Alabaster, 1930. Australian Test spinner Jim Higgs, 1950. American boxer Leon Spinks.
2: Ooh.
3: Yeah, Leon, 1953. American golfer Mike McDonald, 1955. English rugby union number 8, Dean Richards, 1963. Also in 63, Canadian and NHL defenceman Alec McManus. 1965, English soccer striker Tony Cotty. 1972, English auto racing driver Stephen Richards. Spanish soccer midfielder Ruben Bajara, born in 75. Oh, man, these are good names. Italian swimmer Massimiliano Rossellini. There's a name. Wow. And 1978, Danish tennis player Caroline Wozniacki.
2: Wozniacki.
3: Yeah, Wozniacki. Born in 1990. And they're all the birthdays. All right, that's our little lot for today. been a big show. Lots packed in there. Okay. Thank you for Nick Willoughby for joining us and sharing his views on league and what's happening in the South. Thank you, Captain, for being here.
2: No worries.
3: Thank our team owner for letting us put on the show. Thank you, Biz. We do appreciate your continued financial support and guidance.
2: Be out there with the confetti when we get out.
3: Yeah, there'll be something. He'll be out there with confetti or a shotgun, whatever comes first. Stick around for the rest of the day. Of course, Rob Dean will be in for his after 8 o'clock news.
2: He's got an easy weekend.
3: He's got an easy one, so he's got to be here early, Rob, this time. No excuses getting in at 8:30 to do Saturday morning confusion. Rob will take us through until about lunchtime today, and then we go back to station programming. Remember, no rugby union today, it's a bye. And then Rob's in again tomorrow with the Sunday program, and then I'm back on Monday for Monday morning community announcements. Have yourselves a fantastic weekend of sport. Hope your teams get up and all that sort of stuff. There's plenty of to watch on and see, and we look forward to catching up with you when we do this once again next week.
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6: Good morning, I'm David Cameron. Queensland police are appealing for any information as they investigate the disappearance of a young mother in the state's southeast. 30-year-old Yana Armstrong was last seen at her Toowoomba home on Tuesday. Her car was found in the middle of a street nearby while her four-month-old baby was located at home. Detective Acting Inspector Brian Collins says the circumstances are concerning.
7: We are treating it very, very alarming that a 30-year-old female with a four-month-old child disappears overnight and the car's left the way in which it was. So, yeah, we are suspicious of the way in which she is, disappeared.
6: Victoria Police have questioned a 16-year-old boy after the discovery of human remains in the state's west. 13-year-old Layla Jeffrey was reported missing on the 5th of July in the town of Donald. A large-scale search of bushland found human remains on Thursday. Detectives arrested a 16-year-old boy and two women in their 50s are assisting police. A deadly bird flu strain has been discovered in a native seabird for the first time, sparking fears it could trigger a wildlife emergency. Testing detected the H5N1 strain in a greater crested tern discovered at Robe in South Australia. Federal Agriculture Minister Julie Collins says the risk to humans remains low.
8: We are working closely with the South Australian Government in terms of their enhanced surveillance. They have already increased their surveillance and they still have quite healthy populations of Australian seabirds, and they have not detected any mass mortalities.
6: Wildfires have killed at least 12 people in southern Spain. Here's the BBC's Alison Freeman.
9: Eyewitnesses said a power cable had fallen, causing the fire to spread to a wooded area. Hundreds of firefighters have been working throughout the night. Members of the military have also been deployed, and at least 7 helicopters are being used to tackle the flames. And the regional president has warned the number of dead is likely to rise.
6: Buckingham Palace has confirmed the King and Queen have hosted Prince Harry and his family. The meeting with the Duke and Duchess of Sussex and their children took place at the private country residence Highgrove House. It's the first time King Charles has seen Prince Archie and Princess Lilibet in 4 years. Australian rock band Cold Chisel has announced the death of saxophone player Andy Bickers after a battle with cancer. In a social media post, the band said he was an incredible musician. They said he was a great person to be out on the road or out on the town with. As well as Cold Chisel, Bickers toured with artists such as Midnight Oil and Silverchair. A grassroots animal advocacy group is meeting today in Brisbane. The Action for Animals community says today's local gathering aims to turn compassion into action. Co-organiser Kat Lawrence spoke to National Radio News about the overall role of the movement.
10: We are just a group of passionate volunteers who you know, are uniting to sort of support the movement, help learn from each other, and hopefully provide kind of on-ramps for people to do more in, with other like-minded people and be, yeah, equipped to be really strong advocates.
6: To sport, and at the Men's Football World Cup, Spain scored a late winner in their quarterfinal match against Belgium to move through to the semi-final after winning 2-1. The reigning European champions will now play France.
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1: Here they come, warming up. I hear the pitter-patter of little people on the living room rug. Woe is me.

Cousin Jack in his yard cooking steaks on a grill that I'll never get back. The twins in front of the TV, Harry with his family, Sis on her date, Mom at the door, smiles as she surveys the sight. For the first time today, the kingdom is quiet.

Well, welcome to the Saturday Morning Confusion program on 2WCR with Rob this morning. Yes, Saturday has popped around again very quickly. And I'll be here for the next few hours for you. I'm in fact up to midday today with lots of good music for you. Remember, you can always give me a phone call on 6842 5260 if you'd like me to play a song for you today. We'll talk about the weather. We'll talk about what's happening in and around our community here in the warm in this part of New South Wales, and just generally have a good time. So let's get started with the weather for you first of all. Now, this has come through from the Bureau of Meteorology, and it's for the next few days. Let's look at first of all the fire danger rating. In our area there is no rating today, so that means that all areas around us, that's the Central Ranges, the northwestern area which we're in, and the upper and lower Central West Plains, are below the moderate rating. Today, we're expecting a partly cloudy day, a chance of morning frost. Well, we've had some of that already. Chance of morning fog. We didn't have any fog, but I'll tell you what, there's an awful lot of fires alight, a lot of smoke, blue smoke around the town. It is really thick today, and because there's no wind, it's just sitting there. So it was, very, very blue smoke, very much blue smoke this morning. We have a medium, let's have a look, chance of morning frost, we've said that. Yeah, chance of morning fog, well, it's a medium smoke at the moment. And we've got a medium chance of some showers today. We've got light winds becoming northerly, gusting up to about 20k in the middle of the day, and staying like that for the rest of the day. Tops of 16 degrees is forecast for us today. We are expecting a shower or two possible, and they say 60% chance of up to 1 mil of rain today. So let's look at tomorrow now, see what it says. Partly cloudy. We've got a medium chance of showers again tomorrow. Winds will be northwesterly, gusting up to 25k, then tending more westerly during the morning and then becoming light in the afternoon. Tops of 13 degrees, so cool tomorrow, Sunday. Now we've got a 80% chance of up to 3 mils of rain tomorrow, Sunday. Okay, let's move on to Monday and see what Monday has in store for us. A partly cloudy day on Monday. Basically, not much chance of rain at all on Monday. We might have patches of morning frost in our area. Light winds will become more west to northwesterly, gusting up to 20k during the day, then becoming light in the afternoon. And for Monday, we're looking at tops of 15 degrees as our maximum temperature. And as I said before, no real chance of any rain. So the 2 days that look like we're going to have some rain are today, with a 60% chance of 1 mil, and tomorrow, 80% chance of up to 3 mil. And just looking further afield, we're looking at Tuesday, next Tuesday being partly cloudy, no rain, and 15 degrees. Wednesday, sunny, no rain, and 16 degrees. And next Thursday, mostly sunny, no chance of rain, and 17 degrees. They're warming up again. So there you have it in a nutshell, what the forecast is for today. So it could be a little bit damp today and a bit more damp tomorrow. And that's come through from the Bureau of Meteorology. Now, I can tell you that the conditions over the last 24 hours, we had no rain registered here in Coonabarabran. We've had 17 degrees as our maximum temperature we got to yesterday. And the minimum temperature came down to, this morning, came down to minus 0.6. So minus 0.6 was the lowest temperature we got to this morning, hence patches of frost around. Not widespread frost, just patches. We need to get a bit cooler than that. We have had a minimum temperature of minus 2.2 this winter. That was a couple of weeks back.
So we have had a minus 2.2. That's the lowest temperature we've had this winter. Okay, and now outside it's 2 degrees, so if you haven't been outside yet, 2 degrees outside. We've got 99% humidity and the barometric pressure of 1,023 hectopascals, and it is calm outside, so no wind blowing at all. But because of the chance of rain coming, here are the Mavericks.

Yeah, it's the Mavericks and a song called Here Comes the Rain, and that's what's predicted to happen today. Well, the first song I've got to play today has to be from Bonnie Tyler. So very sadly, she passed away about 3 days ago on the 8th of July. And Bonnie Tyler's always been had very popular vocalist, great singer. She has an MBE. She was awarded that by Queen Elizabeth a little while back. But I'm going to play you a first song from her is Lost in France, and then we'll come back a little bit later in the program and talk a bit more about Bonnie Tyler and her career. But here she is singing Lost in France, Bonnie Tyler.

Yes, the late Bonnie Tyler there, and Lost in France. Now, the first notice I got is this closure for the Gunnamaroo campground. They're going to do a they had definitely closed until yesterday, but it will be depending on weather. Now, yesterday they had 1.6 mils of rain out that way, so it could very well still be closed because they did get rain yesterday. We didn't get any in town, but it certainly did rain out that way. So we'll just make that, I'll just say that you need to check with National Parks and Wildlife if you want to use the Gunnamaroo campground, because it could still be closed due to weather conditions. And the problem there is access to it. The road is not very good there. Okay, we've had been celebrating NAIDOC Week this week, and we've still got a few things on. Down at the Space Gallery, there is the Back to Barrabadee exhibition that will run all the way through to the end of July. So that's available for you to go and look at and visit. And I've already been down there and looked at that. There's a very good little display down there. The other thing which is going to happen this coming Wednesday, down at the Town Hall, that's Wednesday the 15th of July, there's going to be the Gamilaroi Lingo Bingo. Now, this is fun games for people, for young people and also older people. For young people, your session starts at 10 o'clock in the morning, goes through till 12 midday. And then for adults, it is from 1 p.m. to 3 p.m. And so that's coming up this Wednesday, the 15th of July, down at the Coonabarabran Town Hall, all part of NAIDOC Week for 2026, the theme being 50 Years Deadly. Okay, let's go on with the next bit of information for you, and that is that we've got a special event coming up on the 22nd of July. It's Wednesday, the 22nd of July. It's a week, more than a week away yet. 10 a.m. through to 2:30 p.m. and it's called Coonabarabran Dying to Know Day. It will be held at the Coonabarabran Bowling Club in Edward Street, Coonabarabran. Light lunch will be provided because it runs from 10 a.m. to 2:30 p.m. Some of the details, or the details of what's going to be, or and specialists and organisations that are going to be represented there, are NALAG. There'll be a doctor there talking, general practitioner, advanced care planning, end-of-life doulas, end-of-life packages, carer gateway, specialist palliative care, funeral information, legal information, and mindfulness and relaxation. So they're the topics and presentations that will be given on that day. Now, because there's going to be a light lunch provided and it is free, they do need to know the number of people who are coming along to it. So make sure that you contact the Warrumbungle Community Care Office. Let them know that you're going to come, because they're handling these details. You can phone them on 6849 2200, or you can email them at communitycare, or one word, at warrumbungle.nsw.gov.au, or you can go on to you can find them also on let me see, where is it? It's on the Facebook. Yep, just look for Coonabarabran Dying to Know, or even look for Warrumbungle Community Care. So that gets you involved with Coonabarabran's Dying to Know Day. We've had one of these before and it was very, very popular, and so they're going to do it again. It was a lot of people found it very informative. Okay, let's play another song for you. Oh, what will we play now? Let's have a song from Ryan Keating.

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1: oh, can't get my tongue around it. The song I played before, that one, that was Hero by Enrique Iglesias, was Tomorrow Never Comes, and that was done by Rowan Keating. Now, I've got to go and do the weather observations now. It's time for me to change my caps and do the weather. So while I'm out, I've lined up for you a few songs here for you. Here are the artists: Cilla Black, Leo Sayer, Simple Minds, Hall and Oaks, The Church, Human League, and Duran Duran. How's that? There's a nice lot of songs there. Now, in the middle of those songs will be the 9 o'clock news bulletin that'll be come through then. And then we continue on with good music after that. So here we go with Cilla Black and It's For You, a song that she released back in 1964 or so. I'm going from memory. Yep. In fact, all of these songs, Cilla Black's song is 64. I think Leo Sayer brought out You Make Me Feel Like Dancing in about the mid-1970s, about 76 or so. And then I know the other ones, Simple Minds, Hall & Oaks, Church, they're all from early 1980s. Okay, so let's get back to Cilla Black from 1964, and It's For You.

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1: National Radio News.
2: Good morning, I'm David Cameron. Victoria Police have questioned a 16-year-old boy after the discovery of human remains in the state's west. 13-year-old Layla Jeffrey was reported missing on the 5th of July in the town of Donald. A large-scale search of bushland found human remains on Thursday. Detectives arrested a 16-year-old boy. Two women in their 50s are also assisting police. Employers are being urged to recognise racism as a workplace hazard, taking a heavy toll on mental health, career prospects and family life. The Australian Institute of Health and Safety surveyed its members and found two-thirds of workers have experienced or witnessed racism at work. Nearly half say it's rarely recognised as a workplace safety issue. More than 30% of those surveyed reported low confidence that health and safety professionals could identify racism as a risk. New data shows deforestation in the Brazilian Amazon fell to its lowest level in a decade in the first half of this year. The BBC's Mimi Swaby reports.
3: According to Brazil's National Institute for Space Research, nearly 1,300 square kilometres of rainforest was destroyed between January and June. That's down more than a third compared with the same period last year. President Luiz Inácio Lula da Silva, who is seeking re-election in October, has promised to eradicate illegal deforestation by 2030. Deforestation spiked under his predecessor Jair Bolsonaro, peaking in 2022. Mr. Lula da Silva's main presidential rival is Mr. Bolsonaro's son, Flavio Bolsonaro. He has pushed for increased land development and mining.
2: Commemorations are being held today to mark 31 years since the massacre in Srebrenica. Shannon Kirkwood has the details.
4: In July 1995, the Bosnian Serb army overran Srebrenica and murdered thousands of men and teenagers, mostly Bosnian Muslims. The International Court of Justice and the International Criminal Tribunal for the former Yugoslavia recognised the massacre as an act of genocide. More than 8,000 lives were lost while thousands were displaced. Today is the International Day of Reflection and Commemoration of the 1995 genocide in Australia. Melbourne-based community organisation Children of Srebrenica has marked the 31st anniversary of the genocide with a day of stories of grief and resilience, with a message that the lessons of the past must not be forgotten.
2: The founder of Tasmania's Museum of Old and New Art has signed an agreement to develop an art museum in Bangkok. David Walsh has signed the Memorandum of Understanding to develop Mona Bangkok, which will tap into the innovative, creative spirit of the Hobart Institution. Tasmania's Premier Jeremy Rockliffe is also in Thailand, saying he hopes the deal will see an influx of tourists to the state. Melbourne's Nathan Fitzgerald will be remembered today. The 27-year-old died on Monday after sustaining catastrophic head injuries playing in his local Aussie Rules competition last weekend. A commemorative service will be held at Epping Recreation Reserve this afternoon. A minute silence will be held at the MCG tomorrow ahead of the AFL match between Melbourne and Richmond. In tennis, Germany's Alexander Zverev is through to the men's singles finals at Wimbledon, defeating hometown hero Arthur Ferry in straight sets. He'll face defending champion Jannik Sinner, who had a convincing straight sets win over Novak Djokovic. And in the NRL, the Warriors thumped West's Tigers 32-6 in Campbelltown.
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Yeah, they're the Seekers, and open up those pearly gates. Before that, we were listening to Duran Duran and Hungry Like a Wolf. Human League sang Don't You Want Me. The band Church sang Almost With You. Hall & Oakes and I Can't Go For That. Simple Minds sang Love Song, yep. And Leo Sayer sang You Make Me Feel Like Dancing. And Cilla Black was the one, was the artist who started off the whole ring of about 8 songs there. It's All For You. How's that? Okay, let's, we've done all the weather observations and everything's been sent through to the Bureau of Meteorology. And so everything's hunky-dory. And if you missed the forecast before for today, here it is. We're expecting a partly cloudy day. We've had our chance of morning frost on slopes. And we've had some little bit of fog and a fair bit of smoke haze around. We're looking at a medium chance of showers today. Light winds becoming northerly, gusting up to 20k by the middle of the day. It's currently outside, about 6 degrees outside. We've got tops of 16 predicted today, and we've got a 60% chance of up to 1 mil of rain today also. So it looks like coming in sort of in the afternoon. The Sun Protection Advisory recommends that from 11 o'clock this morning through till 10 minutes past 1 this afternoon, the UV index is predicted to reach 3, and that's a moderate reading. And no fire danger ratings are current at the present time. They're all better than moderate, lower than moderate. So that's the weather conditions as we speak right now, and also the forecast for the rest of the day. So there we are. So expect rain a little bit later in the day. Now we've got some library news for you. The library has fully opened again, which is really great. And Liz has sent through to us the latest information to do with the library here in Coonabarabran. So they say, Coonabarabran, get ready to read. Now the library is back in business. We are celebrating Library and Information Week from Monday the 27th of July to Saturday the 1st of August. To celebrate, we need the help of local residents to smash a reading milestone during our Reading Relay Challenge on Thursday the 30th of July. All you have to do is book a 20-minute slot to sit back, relax and read your favourite book in our special cosy reading nook, little nook, because the library has been rearranged and they've got, it's really nice the way they've got it set up now. Whether you are a fast reader, a slow reader, a young or young at heart, every single minute counts towards our library reading time as we showcase the value of books. Call into the library during the opening hours and book your registration for this fun celebration event. There are prizes to be won for participating. So what we want is people to go into the library and to read 20-minute slot to sit back, relax and read one of your favourite books. And the time that you do that is added up, and they're trying to break a record. Yeah. Now that all the library services are fully back to normal following our recent closure, all our regular activities are back online back in the calendar. Storytime will once again be held every Wednesday morning starting at 11 a.m. From Wednesday the 22nd of July. So that'll be a week away again. The book club and knitting club and the craft groups are all back meeting again. Don't forget that library membership offers incredible value for money, especially when it comes to reading material. Members can enjoy free access to daily newspapers and extensive range of popular magazines. They would otherwise cost hundreds of dollars a year in subscriptions or individual purchases. From the national headlines and regional news to lifestyle, gardening, travel, healthy and
hobby titles, all you need to do is have a library card and then the rest of it's free. And the library card is free too. 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Now, the opening hours for the library. Mondays, it's 10 a.m. to 1 p.m. Tuesday through to Friday, it's 10 a.m. through to 5:30 p.m. And on Saturdays, like today, it's 9:30 a.m. through to 12 p.m. So it's just about to open in about 3 minutes' time. And if you want to phone the library at any time during business hours, you can call them on 68421093. So it is really great to have the Coonabarabran Library back in full operation.

That was Chris Stapleton there, and a song called Starting Over. And before that, we were listening to Westlife, and a song called The World of Our Own. Well, it was very sad news when we heard a couple of days ago, on the 8th of July, that Bonnie Taylor had passed away. She was born on the 8th of June in 1951. That made her 75 years of age. So she passed away at 75 years of age in Portugal on the 8th of July. Her actual real name was Gaynor Hopkins, but her professional name was Bonnie Taylor. And she was a very distinctive Welsh singer and songwriter. And she was known for her distinctive husky voice. She came to prominence with the release of her first album, which was called The World Starts Tonight. And that was released back in 1977. And it had a couple of singles on it. We've already played one this morning. That was Lost in France. I'm now going to play another track from that album. It's a Heartache, which she brought out in 1977. So here is It's a Heartache. I'm playing this one for Debbie because it's her favourite song from Bonnie Taylor. And I think it's everyone's favourite song. It reached it did very well in the charts right across the world. And in the US Billboard Hot 100, it got to number 3. So here's Bonnie Taylor, and It's a Heartache.

It's a heartache, Bonnie Tyler. In the 1980s, Bonnie Tyler ventured into rock music with songwriter and producer Jim Steinman. He wrote Bonnie's biggest hit, Total Eclipse of the Heart, which you're going to hear in a moment, which sold over 13 million copies worldwide. And extremely well for Bonnie Tyler. So this is her biggest hit, Total Eclipse of the Heart.

That was Bonnie Tyler's biggest hit. Lovely song, isn't it? Ah, yes, lovely song. Still, actually, I just lost the track then. Sorry about that. Yeah, that was a fantastic song, that one, with Total Eclipse of the Heart. In 2022, she was awarded an MBE in the Queen's Birthday Honours List for her services to music. And her single, that one, Total Eclipse of the Heart and It's a Heartache, have estimated sales of over 6 million units each and are among the best-selling singles of all time. In the 1980s, when she got stuck into rock music, she was then known as the First Lady of Rock. And here's another song just to set her pace. This song is called Holding Out for a Hero, Bonnie Tyler.

Bonnie Tyler there and Holding Out for a Hero. Well, I hope you enjoyed the few songs there played in memory of Bonnie Tyler. It was a fantastic singer, wasn't she, from that era. You're listening to 2WCR. This is Your Voice, Your Music, The Sounds of the Warrumbungles, and Rob in the Chair this morning. Let's play a song from Tom Robinson. Yeah, we haven't played Tom Robinson for a while. Here it is. Still loving you, Tom Robinson.

Yeah, that was Tom Robertson there and Stepping Out and Loving You. Now, the activity to do to step out to on Tuesdays and Thursday afternoons is the Live Life Well Exercises for Strength and Balance being held at the Scout Hall in George Street in Coonabarabran. This is a good winter exercise program to keep you well and truly fit. Start time is 4 p.m, goes through till 5 p.m, and the cost is just $4 per session. If you'd like more information about these exercise classes, contact Faye on 0408 135 602 or Pat on 0467 036 550. And everyone is welcome to go along to these exercises on Tuesday and Thursday afternoons at the Scout Hall in George Street. And Joe Jackson is stepping out. He did this in 1982.

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2: Good morning, I'm David Cameron. A search of bushland near Toowoomba in Queensland is resuming as police investigate the disappearance of a young mother from her home last week. 30-year-old Yana Armstrong was last seen in the suburb of